0: Everyone.
1: And a little cup.
0: So, sight, water, sight, seeking, moving.
1: Any time, busy day, it was a truth. Very popular for sightseeing, but to tell you the truth.
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3: Suspense. This is the man in black here for the Roma Wine Company of Fresno, California, who tonight from Hollywood bring you a star, Miss Merle Oberon, and a suspense play inspired by an actual recent news item from occupied France. 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
4: All right, get back. Stay back there. Back up the wall.
5: How many were there this time?
6: One. They found most of him.
5: A man?
7: It was a soldier, a German.
6: I heard it was an officer.
4: Stay back. Back there. Come on.
5: They're still digging?
7: Yes. What officer was it, did they say?
6: They think it was Captain Müller. You know, the doctor.
5: They think.
8: They don't know. They're looking for his head.
5: One, two, three, four. It's an announcement. About this.
6: Of course, they found the body. Identify the body. Why don't they identify him?
7: Identify him?
6: The blue beard. Why, they find out who he is.
5: Listen.
9: Achtung, Achtung. Villages of Balak, Saint-Jean, Bralalion, Flumé. Achtung. This morning's victim of the blue bear of Balak is identified as Captain Franz Müller, medical officer attached to the staff of Colonel Strelitz.
5: Oh, an officer.
9: For the first time, the blue bear himself has been seen, and a description has been provided.
10: I must speak with Colonel Strelitz. Is he here? I have information.
11: Information about what?
10: About the Bluebeard. Is the Colonel here?
11: He's in the staff car. Over there.
10: Please take me to him. I must see him.
11: And who are you?
10: Cécile Combray. Madame Combray. I live on the road to Flomé, just outside the village.
11: Well, all right. Come along, madam.
10: Is that the Colonel sitting in the back of the car?
11: Yes. Now you wait here. I'll see.
4: Oberst Strelitz, Corporal Brecht.
12: Corporal.
4: Herr Oberst, das ist eine Frau von dem Dorf hier, eine Madame Combray. Sie hat angeblich Informationen über den Blaubart.
7: Naja, wieder so ein hysterisches Frauenzimmer, Herr Oberst.
12: Was können wir da machen, Kreuzer? 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Wo ist sie?
4: Dort drüben, Herr Oberst. Ich habe mir gesagt, sie soll warten.
12: Ordnung. Frau Herkommen.
4: Jawohl, Herr Oberst.
11: The Colonel will see you, Madame.
10: Oh, thank you.
4: Das ist Madame Combray, Herr Oberst.
12: Madame, this is my aide, Lieutenant Kreutzer.
10: It was kind of you to let me speak with you, monsieur.
7: Kind? Naturally, madame. When we were told you have information about the bluebird.
10: Yes, I have.
12: We can't overlook anything. Now that he's killed one of my own officers.
10: I know. And I am next.
7: So?
10: The bluebird is going to kill me. He's going to kill me tonight unless you help me. Unless you come home with me and stop him.
7: This is your information?
10: Yes.
12: Why, every woman in Balak believes she's next on the Bluebeard's list.
10: But I know.
7: Madame, the Colonel's time is valuable. We thought you had real information. You don't expect us simply because you hysterically believe...
10: No, please. I know Colonel Strelitz.
12: How can you know?
10: Because, monsieur. Because the Bluebeard is my husband.
12: Why? Your husband is...
10: Dr. Pierre Combray. He's the man you're looking for. I've known it for a long time. He is the Bluebeard.
3: 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Tonight's tale of suspense.
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0: 11 o'clock. He'll be here in an hour. And if you had not come here with me...
1: You have nothing to fear, madame. The house is well guarded.
0: But won't the guards frighten him away?
2: The instructions are to let him through. They will come in only when we have him trapped. And we are armed.
0: Yes, and he does not carry a gun. You know he uses a knife.
1: Madame Combray, why didn't you come to us before if you knew your husband was the Bluebeard?
0: First, I wasn't sure. Then, when I was sure, well, he was still my husband.
2: Then why now?
0: Because now he will kill me, and I'm afraid. I knew when he went away with the body of Captain Müller yesterday.
1: So you saw the captain?
0: Yes, I saw it. And when Pierre looked at me, I knew he'd kill me. Tonight.
1: Yes, he may try.
0: It's been weeks of fear, and the night... The endless nights.
2: Have you been married long, madame?
0: Long? No. Less than a year.
1: You aren't French, are you?
0: No. No, I'm English. I spent a summer in Flomé about 4 years ago, and I liked it, so I stayed. I taught English in the village school there.
1: Dr. Combray?
0: About a year ago, there was an epidemic in Flomé, and he, Pierre, came there to help. He seemed to me when I met him to be very kind, a very noble man. Of course, I didn't know him well. But when he asked me to marry him, I was very happy. The morning after we were married, he brought me here to Bellac, to this house which had been his family's for many generations. It was a beautiful morning, early spring. We came, as you did tonight, up the hill, past the summer house, to the front door.
3: Well, here it is, Madame Combray. Come, I'll carry you over the threshold.
0: Oh, careful, Pierre. Don't drop me.
3: No chance of that. Now, this is the hall. Shall I carry you on from room to room?
0: Oh, Pierre, no. Put me down.
3: Very well. Come this way. Now, here is the parlor. Oh. Hello, Captain Müller.
4: Good morning, Doctor. I've been waiting. I hope you don't mind. They said you'd be back this morning, the people down the road.
3: Yes, I was held up by my wedding.
4: Your wedding?
3: Oh, I'm sorry. Cecile, this is Captain Müller, the medical officer in charge with Colonel Strelitz. Captain, my wife, Cecile.
0: How do you do, Herr Müller?
4: Well, Doctor, I congratulate you. I see even an epidemic can be useful.
3: That's one way of looking at it. So what's up, Müller?
4: Oh, I wanted you to come in tomorrow to help with the vaccinations. About 150 are going out and we need help. The last lot carried typhoid.
3: I'd be glad to help. What time?
4: Well, they are leaving at noon. If you're there at 8 o'clock, we'll have enough time.
3: I'll be there.
4: Very well, Doctor. Madame, tomorrow then. Heil Hitler.
3: Heil Hitler. Now we will go on with our tour. Follow me.
0: Pierre, who's to be vaccinated tomorrow?
3: All labor draftees being sent to Germany. This is the kitchen. The stairs go up from here.
0: What's upstairs?
3: Well, off that first landing, there are several bedrooms, mine and others, and on the floor above, still more. Before the war, there were servants.
0: And this is a pantry?
3: Yes.
0: And this door, where does it... Why, it's locked. What is it?
3: Oh, that is an old wine cellar. It's not used.
0: A cellar? Do you have a key?
3: There's nothing down there, Cecile, that would interest you.
0: Oh, but I'd like to see. We might be able to grow mushrooms.
3: No,
0: or...
3: Cecile, it can't be used.
0: Let's look. Where's the key,
3: Cecile?
0: Pierre? Yes?
3: That door must stay locked.
0: But, Pierre...
3: You understand?
0: Yes, but why?
3: No matter what happens, you must never try to go down there. Never.
0: You see, monsieur, it was a small thing. Just a room I must not enter. He told me the room was used for his experiments, and I believed him. I was in love. But there were other things, and they added up to fear. Just the taste of fear. A shadow so light, I didn't know it was there. There was, first of all, the gossip I heard in the village when I went to market.
5: Good morning, Madame Combray. You're late today.
0: Pierre worked late last night. Is there any milk, Madame Bouger?
5: I can let you have a little. A pint.
0: Oh, if that's all.
5: Does the doctor work often at night?
0: Quite often, in his laboratory.
5: I could not bear a man who potted around after dark.
0: But it's his profession.
5: Maybe, but I would not sleep a wink, not with this blue beard around. No, I like a man who is steady, so I know what he's up to. Oh, how can you bear to live in that big, depressing house?
0: Oh, but I love it.
5: Well, you're young. I suppose it's romantic to you. It's no place for a woman to be alone. The first Madame Combray, you know, she died there.
0: Yes, Pierre told me. But I know he did everything he could.
5: Oh, yes?
0: It was very sudden. Typhoid can be very sudden.
5: Yes, his certificate said typhoid. That's why your coffin was sealed.
0: Oh!
5: Jean! What is it?
0: What is it? What's happened? Everyone's running.
6: There's an announcement, madame. They know who one of them is.
0: One? Of whom?
6: There were three last night. One of them was a man.
5: Three?
6: Why, the Bluebeard, he killed three in one night. Cut them to bits.
0: Oh, how terrible.
6: All sliced up and scattered around, Madame Combray. You should have seen.
0: Oh, no. Where were they?
6: In the meadow north of the church. Why, that's near your house.
0: The meadow?
5: Yes, Madame Combray. If you had been awake, you would have heard him. You or the doctor.
0: Yes, if I'd been awake, I would have heard. And one night, I was awake. My husband and I had gone to bed early, and I slept well. I'd worked in the garden most of the afternoon. But shortly after 11, some sound woke me. It may have been only an owl screech. I lay in the dark and listened. I didn't hear it again. Then I heard another sound. And I saw there was a little moonlight, that my husband was out of bed and that he was dressing. Pierre.
3: Oh, did I wake you?
0: Pierre, what is it?
3: Nothing, Cecile. Go back to sleep.
0: Is someone ill? Did someone come for you?
3: I have to go out. Go back to sleep, Cecile. I won't be long.
0: Something woke me. I heard a sound.
3: I'm sorry.
0: Did someone come for you? Was it Captain Muller?
3: No.
0: Who is it, Pierre? Who's it?
3: No one you know.
0: Where are you going, Pierre? Do you have to go far?
3: Go back to sleep. I won't be long.
0: But Pierre...
3: I'm sorry I woke you.
0: You didn't. I'm sure I heard...
3: Cecile, it's best that you go back to sleep.
0: I just wondered.
3: It's best for you. Good night, Cecile.
0: He went away, Colonel Strelitz, and I lay there in my bed, rigid, listening to his steps down the dark stairs into this kitchen. I heard the front door open and close. Then he went down the gravel path in the moonlight. I waited. It seemed long, yet it was only a little time. That clock there, I could hear through the floor chime the quarter, then the half. When I heard him, it was not yet midnight. And he came slowly, climbing the hill. I slipped out of bed and went down the stairs to the landing there, from where I could watch him come into the kitchen. But when he came into the kitchen, I could not speak, for he was not alone. Over his shoulders, he carried a body. A man, I think. And he was stooped under his horrible burden. He crossed the kitchen without looking up and did not hear what I was sure he must hear. The pounding of my heart. He took a key from his pocket, holding the body with one hand, unlocked that door to the wine cellar, and went into its awful blackness. Then I was back in my room. I don't remember how I got there, cold and shaking in my bed. When I heard, oh, monsieur, it was pitiful. I heard rising from the depths of the house, from where he had gone, the scream of a man in fearful agony.
3: Cecile.
0: Yes. Yes, Pierre.
3: You are still awake.
0: No, Pierre, I...
3: I told you could go back to sleep.
0: I was, Pierre, I did.
3: But you are awake now.
0: Something... I heard something.
3: Yes, you heard?
0: It must have been you opening the door.
3: Oh.
0: You came in suddenly. You must have...
3: Yes, I think I did. Well, we'll go to sleep now.
0: Yes, we'll go to sleep. Pierre.
3: Yes.
0: Was someone ill?
3: Yes.
0: Who was it, Pierre? Did you have to go far?
3: We'll go to sleep now, Cecile.
0: What time is it?
3: Time? It's just past midnight.
0: Midnight was usually the hour, his hour. He always came back soon after. And the following day, there were always the announcements on the loudspeakers in the village. Bodies, pieces of bodies. It was the day when he and your men found Odette. It was so horrible for me, because she was so beautiful and still only a child. And you remember the body was yet warm. So the whistles were blown, calling all the village to the church square. Because the Bluebeard might still carry his knife or have blood on him. Or he might not get there and be known because he was missing. I was in the village and I ran to the square with the mayor. And we stood in line with the others. Everyone was there. Everyone except Pierre. What terror I felt, Monsieur, when you began to call the names.
2: Félix Armand?
7: Yeah.
2: Paul Arden?
7: Yeah.
2: Yvette Barthelmy?
8: Madame Cambrai, are you ill?
0: It's just the sun. It's so warm, yet I feel chilly. Yeah.
8: You're very pale.
2: Charbin?
7: Here.
8: Why, I don't see Pierre.
2: Cambrai?
0: Here. Oh, he's probably Combray. With Captain Müller. He'll be here.
2: Pierre Cambrai?
7: Here, I'm here.
0: Pierre.
3: Don't look at me like that. You'll attract notice.
0: You're out of breath. Where were you, Pierre?
3: Does it matter? I'm here.
0: But your hands, your clothes, they're wet. So you see, I still did not know. And I needed to be sure. I could not live unless I was sure. So I stole the key to the cellar. Yes, it was that easy. While he slept, and the next day he went to the village with Captain Müller and left me alone with the answer in my hand. I opened the door and went down those steps, carrying a candle. We will go down there in a moment, Colonel Strelitz, to wait for him. And you will see there is a little room, bare and damp by the candle's light. I saw there was something on the table. It was his case, filled with knives, surgical instruments. Not strange for a doctor. There was blood on them, fresh blood. And there was more on the table, on the floor, and much blood on a sheet which I found thrown into the corner. I found the strength to get out and to lock the door again. I put the key back that night. So again, I did not know. I did not really know until yesterday. I was sewing in the front parlor. And Pierre was walking up and down because he had an appointment with Captain Müller. The captain was late.
3: The devil, what's keeping Müller?
0: Perhaps he got orders. More soldiers came into Berlac yesterday. Many more.
3: Yes, I know, but that shouldn't keep him.
0: There's something going on. They're getting ready for something.
3: Yes, but why would Müller...
0: Do sit down, Pierre. Your walking makes me nervous. I've spoiled the seam and have to rip it out.
3: Oh, I'm sorry.
0: Some of the soldiers were searching houses yesterday. I don't know what they were looking for.
3: Did they come here?
0: Oh, no, at least not while I was here. I was in the village most of the afternoon. That's when I saw the soldiers. And there's nothing here to look for. Is there, Pierre?
3: That's it, of course. Why didn't I think he's down there?
0: Pierre, where are you going?
3: I'm going down to my cellar, Cecile. I have work.
0: Pierre, no, not the captain.
3: Yes, the captain and Cecile. I don't want to be disturbed.
0: And then I knew he was going to kill Captain Müller. He was going to kill a German soldier. Worse, an officer. I knew then, Colonel Strelitz, that if he would go that far, he was no longer a man I could even attempt to reason with. His insane urge to kill might turn on anyone. Even me. I had to stop him. Oh!
3: Cecile, what are you doing? You can't come down here.
0: You killed him.
3: Cecile, now I'll have to. But I wasn't ready. It's not time.
0: Captain Müller, they'll track you down. You can't get away.
3: Cecile, be quiet. I warned you. I told you not to.
0: Murder. You did it. You killed him and the others.
3: Cecile, I told you.
0: What'll you do now?
3: Do? What do you think I'll

0: And now, now you know, too. And in a few minutes, he'll come. And then it'll all be over. It's almost midnight.
1: That's a remarkable story, madame. So he made no attempt to harm you last night?
0: No, Colonel Strelitz. It wasn't time.
2: Not time?
0: He kills only when he feels the need. And he'd already killed one, so the need was gone. And it was daylight.
1: He left then?
0: Yes. I haven't seen him since. He looked at me. It was a terrible look. And he went. And I knew by the look that I would be the next. Tonight.
1: And Captain Miller?
0: He took the captain's body with him. Come, we must go down to the cellar now, before midnight.
1: Very well.
0: Lieutenant, will you bring the lamp?
2: Yes, I'll bring it.
0: You see, it's unlocked, as he left it. Close the door behind you, Colonel.
1: Very well.
0: Careful, the last step. Another door.
2: Oh, it is small and damp.
1: Is that the table where he...
0: Yes. Set the lamp there, Lieutenant. You can see the stairs. They're quite dry by now.
1: Uh-huh. I see. And on the floor.
0: Sit down, Monsieur. There, where you can watch the door. I will stand here at the back, if you don't mind.
1: You're right. It's safest for you.
0: Listen. I heard the clock strike. And, yes, listen.
1: It's a door.
0: Have you your guns?
3: Quiet. Yes, but we want to take him alive.
0: You can. He's coming down.
4: Cecile, are you there?
5: Put your hands up, Dr. Hombre.
4: Ah, visitors. Well done, Cecile.
1: Scarcely visitors, Doctor. A bit more unpleasant for you. Now, if you'll...
0: Put your hands up, Colonel Strelitz. You too, Lieutenant.
5: Madame Comboreo.
0: Yes, I too had a gun.
1: But your husband, he's...
4: The Bluebeard? I'll take your gun, Colonel, and yours. Mm-hmm. No, Colonel, I am no Bluebeard, as you knew very well. It was clever of you to plant the mutilated bodies of your victims to drive me into the open. To create this legend of a Bluebeard, to make the people of Belloc suspect all men who work at night, as I do. To make the village distrust me, their leader.
1: But, Madame Combray, you saw Captain Muller, saw his body.
0: The captain? Yes. Pierre killed Captain Muller. He was his one victim, because the captain was suspicious and pried a little too far into this room. Pierre had to kill him because he saw our radio station behind that wall. Open it, Pierre, and let the colonel see.
4: You see? The wall opens easily, and behind it is the nerve center for Belloc, for our underground army.
1: Army? Sneaks and cowards who set their women to lying.
0: I lied?
1: What else? You said that he carried in a body, that there was a scream in the night, that there was a body.
0: All true, Colonel.
4: Yes, I carried home a man wounded by your soldiers, and I removed the bullet without anesthesia, for we French have no such luxuries. So the blood of that patriot is mixed on the table with that of the late Captain Muller.
1: Don't you know it's hopeless for you?
0: Hopeless? Colonel, surely you know that our armies are in France, Americans, English, and our underground army which surrounds you?
1: But this house is surrounded by my men!
0: It was, you mean, Colonel.
4: Are you still there, Mr. Porter?
1: Porter?
6: Yeah, what do you say, Doc?
4: Everything quiet?
6: Quiet as a tomb, Doc. All things down there.
1: Who's that?
4: We have what you call a couple of rats, Mr. Porter. Then we are finished.
6: Okay.
4: That is Mr. Porter. As you heard, he is an American.
5: An American? Here?
4: He is commanding a large number of parachutists who just an hour ago dropped into our meadow.
5: Oh.
4: And who a few minutes ago very quietly killed the guards you mentioned.
1: Killed? My God.
0: Yes, and since you were here in the cellar, unfortunately, you could not hear. But now, Pierre, you have your work to finish.
1: Your work?
4: I have orders from my army to kill you and the lieutenant to secure this advance for our allies. So with Cecile's help, I set this little trap.
1: Oh, listen to me. You won't.
4: Cecile, do you want to share the honor?
1: No.
5: No,
1: please.
0: Yes.
1: No, I won't. No,
0: please.
1: No.

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0: Merle Oberon is soon to be seen in the Columbia Technicolor production, A Song to Remember. Next Thursday, ladies and gentlemen, same time, you will hear Mr. Gene Kelly as star of Suspense.
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fiery horse with the speed of light, a cloud of dust, and a hearty hi-yo, Silver, the Lone Ranger.

During the years of unrest that followed the Civil War, a powerful secret organization called the Legion of the Black Arrow sprang up in the western United States. Its members were to be found everywhere, defying the law or using the law for their own purposes, working toward the ultimate goal of revolt and the foundation of a despotic empire. It was the masked rider of the plains who led the fight against this band of outlaws and traitors, and for once his great strength and courage

0: St. Louis. His faithful Indian companion Tonto rode at his side.
1: Come on, Silver. Head out, Scout.
0: On and on they rode, on toward the hidden stronghold of the Legion of the Black Arrow, on toward danger, guardians of the future of the West. They made camp one night on the banks of the Platte, and as they prepared to mount the following morning, the sun drove away the mist and a range of mountains loomed on the distant horizon.
2: The Rockies, Tonto.
3: Maybe we find Black Arrow Cave there.
2: They cover a lot of ground from New Mexico to Montana. The Hidden Valley might be even farther west in the Sierras.
3: That right.
2: Major Connell was drugged and blindfolded when they took him there. He was weak and delirious when he escaped. All we know is that there's a valley and a cave somewhere.
3: It'd take long time to find it.
2: Unless we can find someone to lead us.
3: How'll we do that?
2: The members of the Black Arrow must report to headquarters.
3: And
2: we know that every one of them carries the mark of a Black Arrow on his wrist. Find one of them. Follow him. The first part of our mission has been carried out.
3: Then you not hunt through mountains.
2: It would take us years that way.
3: Plenty long time.
2: The leader of the Legion may stay in the valley. His men don't. They're working all the time to undermine the government and terrorize the settlers. No matter where we start, we're sure to find one of them. That's the first step. Let's hope we can take it soon. Hip! Ready, Tonto?
1: Tonto ready.
2: Come on, Silver.
1: Get him up, Scout.
0: But during the next month, a strange quiet descended on the frontier. The most lawless towns became peaceful. There were no Indian uprisings. Road agents disappeared from the trails. The Lone Ranger rode into Fort Lincoln in the dead of night, and the guard escorted him to General Cartwright, one of the few men the president had suggested he contact. But before the masked man could bring up the subject of his mission, the general asked permission to read a part of his monthly report to the chief of staff.
4: My opinion, the ruling that every post must be fully garrisoned at all times, can now be repealed. I recommend that the Army return to its previous practice of sponsoring expeditions to study the country and of providing a military escort for any wagon train that desires one. What do you think of that, Masked Man?
2: I agree, General. It's a wise suggestion.
4: I've written something else. You won't agree with this. The Secretary of War has been pleased to hint there is some secret and powerful organization at work in the West. I find no evidence of such an organization. The years of bloodshed and violence on the frontier are past. The West is at peace.
2: You wouldn't have written that report a month ago, General.
4: Oh, perhaps not. But I'm writing it now.
2: I hope you're not mistaken.
4: You don't agree. I knew it. Do you know anything more about this secret organization than I do? I respect your judgment, Masked Man. And if you can give me one tangible piece of evidence, I'll admit I'm wrong.
2: I can't give you any evidence.
4: And my report stands.
2: But I respect your judgment, General. And I'm sure there's something you won't forget.
4: Why? Well, what do you mean?
2: There's often a lull before the storm.

0: Lightning flashed and thunder rolled across the valley high in the Sierras. The rain poured down, but the great cavern at the far end of the valley gave shelter to hundreds of men. The Legion of the Black Arrow had gathered to receive the orders of their leader. He stood before them on the stone dais. The lower half of his face was covered by a black cloth. His eyes reflected the light of the two fires that leaped toward the roof of the cavern on either side of him. His hands met above his head. Behind him appeared the sinister shadow. The shadow of the Black Arrow.
1: The Legion of the Black Arrow shall triumph.
2: Hey!
1: The West shall be ours.
2: Hey!
1: Death to our enemies.
2: Hey!
1: We have been summoned here from all parts of the West. So far you have done your work well. But the time has come for even greater efforts in the cause of our glorious destiny. Link, come up here. Tell them what happened in St. Louis.
3: Sure. The president sent out word to locate the Lone Ranger. And 2 months ago, they met in St. Louis. They don't know much about us in Washington. Just our name and what we stand for. It's up to the Lone Ranger to find out the rest. He's supposed to find this hideout.
4: Let him try.
3: Let him try.
1: That's enough, Flint.
3: I just like one.

0: get that mask.
1: Never make the mistake of underestimating your enemies. That's a lesson you all must learn. And I'm telling you now that if anyone can defeat us, it's the Lone Ranger. Tomorrow morning, this valley and this cabin will be empty. All of you will be on your way back to your posts. Some of you will receive new ones. You'll receive new instructions from my lieutenants. There's been a month of peace in the West. Tomorrow we declare war again. This time there shall be no pause until the final victory. The Legion of the Black Arrow shall triumph!

0: Warlock.
1: Yeah?
0: Now that we're out on the trail, I got a question to ask you.
1: About what?
0: Are you the leader?
1: What makes you ask that?
0: Well, I never saw him except in the cave with that black scarf over his face, but you're just about the same build, and you talk something like him.
1: Do I?
0: Yeah, something.
1: No one knows the leader, Flint.
0: Not even you?
1: It isn't wise to ask questions. Sometimes one finds out too much. That's dangerous.
0: Yeah, I guess so.
1: We have a job to do, you and I. Let's concentrate on that until we've finished it.
0: You're the boss. Where are we heading?
1: Fort Lincoln.
0: The Lone Ranger's around there, General Cartwright. He's the best commanding officer the Army's got in the West.
1: Exactly, Flint.
0: Huh?
1: Your first job will be to round up a gang of outlaws. Men that'll do anything for money.
0: Well, they won't be members of the Black Arrow.
1: That won't be necessary.
0: Yeah, then it's easy. I can find plenty. What's next?
1: You're going to re-enlist in the Army.
0: I can't.
1: Under a different name, of course.
0: If they find out I deserted in St. Louis, they'll put me in jail.
1: You're going to jail, Flint.
0: Huh?
1: The charge won't be desertion, however.
0: Now, listen, Twilight.
1: Remember your oath.
0: Yeah, I know. But what's the sense of going to jail?
1: It isn't your place to question orders.
0: What good it'll do?
1: I'll tell you that. By going to jail, you'll bring about the disgrace of General Cartwright. He'll be court-martialed, retired from active duty. The Army will lose its most able commander.
0: I don't see how I can do that.
1: And the plan's very simple. Just listen.
2: Halt! Who goes there?
3: A friend.
2: Bring up or I'll shoot.
3: The general's expecting me.
0: You're masked.
3: I have a pass. Here.
0: You're an outlaw. Reach for the sky.
4: What's going on, man?
2: It's a masked man, General. I got him covered.
4: You're new here, aren't you?
0: Yes, sir.
3: What's your name?
0: Everett, sir.
2: If you don't mind, masked man, I'll take that pass.
3: Here you are, General.
2: This was presented to you, wasn't it, Everett?
0: Yeah, it's too dark to read out here. Besides, I thought it was a trick. Sorry if I did wrong.
2: No, there's no harm done. You'll learn.
0: Yes, sir.
2: Come with me, masked man. I want to talk with you in my quarters. When Tonto rode in here the other day, I had to send for you. I had to confess I was wrong. It was the calm before the storm.
3: Yes, General.
2: You don't have to be told, of course. But there's a wave of crime and violence sweeping over the whole territory. The Indians are becoming a problem again.
3: They won't go on the war path if you can keep the settlers off their reservations.
2: And I'm doing my best. But just in case, I'd like your advice.
3: Well, what about?
2: The defense of this post. Can 100 men hold it?
3: Against any force the Indians around here can raise.
2: Well, that's fine. I don't want to discontinue the escort for the wagon trains. But the country's alive with outlaws. There isn't a gold train that has a chance of getting through without a strong guard.
3: When does the next one leave for the east?
2: I don't know. We have one wagon in the fort now. The owner's anxious to get on. But so far, I've refused to allow it. There'll be others coming soon, and I hate to waste a detail on one wagon. Who's there?
5: It's Torlock.
2: Well, that's the owner I was talking about. I'll have to see him.
3: It would be better if he didn't see me.
2: You can wait in the other room.
3: Yes, sir.
5: General Cartwright.
2: Coming.
6: Well, Torlock?
1: I'm here to demand my rights.
2: What do you mean?
1: You've held me up here for nearly a week. I won't stand for it any longer.
2: You're free to leave the fort whenever you want to. But I only have a certain number of men, and I can't afford to waste them.
1: I'm leaving here tomorrow morning, General. Tomorrow morning at daybreak.
2: Torlock, you don't realize...
1: I realize that I've stayed here long enough. If I drive out of here without a military escort, Washington will hear of it.
2: Good night, Mr. Torlock.
1: Good night, General.
2: The fool. Washington shall hear of it. As if they didn't know my problems. Masked man, you can... Well, that's strange. The window's open. He's gone.
0: What the...
1: Quiet.
0: Oh, it's you.
1: Are your men all set?
0: Yeah, they've made camp in the hills to the east.
1: It's time you left here and joined them. I'm leaving the first thing tomorrow morning.
0: Well, you gotta wait for more wagons.
1: I'm not waiting for anything. Not with a Lone Ranger around.
0: The General won't give you an escort.
1: Oh, yes, he will. He won't like it, but he won't take any chance of my being ambushed. The only thing I'm worried about is your men. Can you make them attack after they've seen their soldiers with me?
0: And get them so filled up with stories about the gold in your wagon that attack a whole army.
1: Ah, good. Now get out of here and join them.
0: I have to wait until I'm ready. Look, Torlock.
1: What?
0: A torch over there by the general's quarters. It's an ass man carrying it.
6: Yes.
0: He's getting mounted.
7: Come on, Silver!
6: I can't be seen with you.
0: Look at that horse travel. Coming straight toward me. What's the idea of the torch?
7: Look out there!
0: He's gonna throw it.
7: Hit! Up there! Hail, Silver! Away!

0: Now to continue our story. When the Lone Ranger raced out of the army post, he headed straight for the camp where Tonto was waiting. There he told his faithful Indian companion of a discovery.
1: I'd never seen the man's face before, but his voice was familiar. You remember my telling you about a soldier in St. Louis?
2: Ah, that night you talked with Great White Father. Him get close to train.
1: It sounded like the same voice. That's why I threw the torch.
2: Ah.
1: Well, it startled him. His right hand was on his rifle. He threw his left one up to protect his face.
2: And what you see?
1: The sign of the Black Arrow.
2: You find man you look for?
1: We found a member of the Legion, yes. But not very important one.
2: You tell General?
1: Not yet. We don't want this man Everett to suspect anything. We let him go ahead with his plans if he has any. But keep an eye on him all the time.
2: That's good.
1: You'd better go to the post and stay there. Report to me the moment anything happens.
2: Hunter, do it.

0: Hi.
1: Be back soon, Kimasabe.
0: You saddle Silver. Ride.
1: Here, Silver. What's happened, Tonto?
0: Tonto get to port. Him see man run away from stockade. Go to hills.
1: Deserter?
0: Maybe so.
1: Was he in uniform? You think you can follow his trail?
0: Not easy.
1: There's a wagon leaving the fort at daybreak. If Everett's working with the outlaws around here, he might be trying to get word to them.
0: Not what Tonto think.
1: Or it might be someone else. We'll have to find out what he's up to. Steady, boy. Gotta tighten the cinch.
0: It's not long till day comes. Lighten east now.
1: We've got to hurry. Yep. Come on, Silver.

0: As the Lone Ranger and Tonto rode away from their sheltered camp, the light in the east grew stronger. And by the time they reached the fort, they could see a great covered wagon starting out with a detachment of soldiers riding alongside. The masked man and the Indian made a wide circle of the fort and picked up the trail of a deserter at the foot of the hills. On they raced until they came to a clearing in a wooded valley.
1: But a camp here, Kemosabe.
2: Ah.
1: It's a fresh camp.
2: That's right.
1: I think we were right about outlaws. Our deserter joined up with them.
3: Men ride that way.
1: Yes, to the east. The same way the wagon's heading. How many, Tonto?
3: Maybe 10.
1: The soldiers should be able to handle them. But we'll do what we can to help.
4: Come on, Silver.
3: Come on, Scout.

0: wagon's coming. Ready with your guns, boys.
1: Wait a minute, Flint.
0: Yeah?
1: You said there wouldn't be any soldiers. There's a half a dozen anyway.
0: We can take care of them.
1: I don't like it.
0: We'll have them covered before they know what's going on. It's worth taking a chance, Butch. Think of all that gold.
1: Yeah.
0: When I say the word, dig in with your spurs and follow me.
2: Up high with your hands.
1: Somebody behind us.
2: The first man who turns around gets a taste of lead. Up with your hands and ride down onto the trail.
1: Clint,
0: I know that voice. It's a Lone Ranger.
1: The Lone Ranger?
0: Yeah, we better do what he says. Come on, get up there.
1: Get up. Come on, get up there.
2: Wait down the slope to the trail. You don't have to touch your reins. And keep your hands up.
1: Don't shoot, mister.
2: That's far enough. Move. Gang of outlaws, open fire.
3: No, it's the Lone Ranger. He's captured him.
2: Oh, thank you.
3: Detail, halt.
2: Are you a prisoner, Sergeant? They were planning to rob this wagon.
4: Well, I don't say they would have gotten away with it, masked man, but we sure appreciate what you've done.
2: One of them wore a uniform last night.
4: Everett.
0: Well,
2: wasn't there an absence without leave reported?
4: We left before inspection. You're all right, though. This hombre enlisted about 2 weeks ago. There's a court-martial waiting for you, mister.
0: Think so?
4: I know. You and your crooked friends are headed for the guardhouse.
5: Just a moment. Does this mean I'll have to turn back?
4: Sure. These prisoners got to be delivered to the general.
5: But when will we get started again?
4: Oh, you won't lose many hours. You ought to be mighty grateful to the masked man that you haven't lost your gold.
5: Oh, I am, Sergeant. I'm more grateful than I can say.

0: The outlaws were taken back to the post and thrown in the guardhouse. A few hours later, Torlock drove away with a new escort. And that night, Flint was court-martialed.
1: Is Everett your real name?
2: Why, sure.
1: The Lone Ranger heard your outlaw friends call you Flint.
2: Well, that's just what I told them.
1: Very well, we'll let that pass. You're charged with desertion and robbery armed. How do you plead?
2: Guilty.
1: And I've sentenced you to...
2: Just a second, General. I can't go through with it.
1: You can't go through with what?
2: Our scheme. I know you promised you'd protect me even if we didn't get the gold, but I...
1: Protect you?
2: Colonel Sumner, all the rest of you gentlemen. This is a court, isn't it? I got a right to speak, haven't I?
1: Order! Order! Just what is it you have to say?
2: I'm going to tell the truth.
1: Swear him in, Sergeant.
3: You swear to tell the truth, the whole truth, and nothing but the truth?
2: I do.
1: Proceed with your testimony.
2: Gentlemen, this holdup wasn't my idea. General Cartwright planned the whole thing.
1: Order! Order!
2: He made the proposition to me quite a while ago, before I joined the Army. And all I had to do was get a gang together and tip them off about gold shipments whenever the General passed the word along. He was to get half of whatever we took.
4: General?
1: Yes, Colonel?
4: May I ask a question of the prisoner?
1: You may.
4: I'm sure that I speak for all my brother officers when I say that none of us believes this outrageous charge. I demand that the prisoner give us proof of this accusation or hold his tongue.
2: I have proof right here. This statement is in General Cartwright's handwriting. You can see that for yourself after I finish reading it. I was afraid he might not give me protection, and this was my insurance. Now listen. I, Leonard Cartwright, hereby admit full responsibility for the planning and execution of any and all holdups in the vicinity of Fort Lincoln or any other post where I may be the commandant. And I also promise that if you're...
5: Well, that's what was behind this holdup, Tonto.
2: I mean,
5: it was planned with the sole purpose of disgracing General Cartwright. Do you have an arrow?
6: Right here.
5: Must be black. Well, a little fire will take care of that.
6: And what you do?
5: Flint has been working under orders from the Black Arrow. We're going to change his plans. Quick, Tonto. We must go and get everything
2: ready. And I also promise that if John Everett is captured during the course of such a raid, I will see that his sentence is suspended at the earliest possible moment. It's signed, General Leonard Cartwright.
4: It must be a forgery.
2: If I'd kept quiet, he'd have kept his word. I know him. But I can't go through with it. I want to pay for what I've done, and I want him to pay, too.
4: Hand that paper over.
2: Sure. Let him see it. He can't deny it's his handwriting.
4: General, we'll take your word.
1: I never wrote this.
4: That's all we need.
1: Now, wait. You're wrong, gentlemen.
4: Wrong?
2: I know what the general means. You haven't got the right to declare him innocent. This case must be tried in Washington.
1: A charge has been made. It can only be considered by my superiors.
4: But there'll be a scandal. If some newspapers learned of this, they'd start yelling for your scalp.
1: I must face the accusation unless it's withdrawn.
2: I'll never...
4: What the...
1: What? A black arrow. It came from that window. Outside, Sergeant. Find out who shot it.
7: Yes, sir.
8: Come on,
2: there's a note. Let me see it.
1: Hand that over.
2: Not to lie.
1: Give me that paper at once.
2: Sure. You're lucky, General.
4: What does it say?
1: Plans changed. Tell the truth. Was this message meant for you?
2: Yep. That's why I said you were lucky. The statement's a forgery, gentlemen. I'm withdrawing the charge I made. Go ahead, General. I'm ready for my sentence.
0: The sergeant reported that he'd been unable to find anyone outside the building where the court-martial had taken place. A systematic search of the post was ordered by the general, and Flint was returned to the guardhouse. As the general neared his own quarters, the Lone Ranger and Tonto stepped out of the shadows.
5: General, what?
1: Masked man, I wish you could have been present at the court-martial. It was amazing. First this Flint, or Everett, or whatever his name is, accused me of being a crook.
5: We heard most of it. Tonto and I were just outside the window.
1: Just out... Well, it couldn't have been you that shot that arrow.
5: It was Tonto.
1: But why?
5: To make Flint tell the truth.
1: Do you realize what it might have meant if he hadn't?
5: I certainly do. Disgrace and the loss to the army of one of its finest soldiers. You're a marked man, General. It's time you learned the meaning of the Black Arrow.
0: At that moment, Flint heard his name called at the window of his cell.
9: Flint?
2: Torlock. I knew you must be around someplace.
9: I had to come back and find out how you made out.
2: Fine.
9: You told the story just as I rehearsed you?
2: Yeah, and then I showed everybody the paper. The general sure would have been in plenty of trouble if you hadn't changed your mind.
9: Changed my mind?
2: It was an awful risky thing to do, shooting that arrow into the room. Suppose you had to act fast, though, huh? What happened, anyway?
9: You've been warned not to ask questions, Flint. Just to follow orders.
2: Well, that's what I did. As soon as I read the note, I told him the statement was a forgery. That was right, wasn't it?
9: It wasn't I who shot that arrow, Flint.
2: It wasn't? Well, then who was it?
9: Another question?
2: I'm sorry, but you can't blame me for being mixed up.
9: No, I can't blame you. You've finished your work. That's all you have to worry about.
2: Is there any chance of my getting out of jail?
9: Black Arrow never forgets its members.
2: Well, I hope not.
9: Would you like a drink, Flint?
2: Sure.
9: Here you are. You can keep the flask.
2: Well, thanks a lot.
9: I'll have to be going. Drink to the Black Arrow, Flint.
2: I sure will.
9: Good night.
2: So long. The Legion of the Black Arrow shall triumph. Death to our enemies.
6: You stay here, Sergeant. The masked man and I will talk to the prisoner alone.
7: Yes, sir.
6: If he's a member of the Legion, we'll make him tell us where the hideout is.
5: It won't be easy.
6: We'll clean them out. We've got to. This is the cell. Well, Flint?
5: He's asleep.
6: Wake up there.
5: Wait, General. He isn't asleep. He's...
2: Torlock.
6: Torlock. Flint!
5: It's too late, General. The man's dead.
8: Stay long in guardhouse, Kemosabe.
5: We're leaving, Tonto. We're going up to Torlock.
8: That man who drive wagon?
5: The man who gave Flint his orders. We'll find his trail and follow it to the end. Come on, Silver.
8: Hit him up, scout.
10: Oh, Silver!

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2: The sound was a dull, monotonous roar in my ears, and I listened, wondering if it were real or part of a dream. Suddenly, I was awake, and I knew that I was riding on a train. But where? I didn't remember getting on a train. I opened my eyes and saw that I was in the lounge car. There was only darkness through the window. A man sat across from me reading. There was a bridge game down the aisle. A porter serving drinks. Everything nice and normal. Except that I had no idea how I got on the train or why I was there. I tried to think of a reason for being there, but I couldn't. These spells of forgetfulness had been coming on more often lately. I leaned back and closed my eyes, listened to the rhythm of the train. A melody began to fit itself to the rhythm. I couldn't remember ever having heard such a song, but somehow I seemed to know the words. Down in the valley, valley so low, late in the evening, hear that train blow, hear that train blow.
3: I beg your pardon, sir, but your singing is disturbing the other passengers.
2: Oh, I'm sorry.
3: You understand, sir, it's the other passengers. I kind of liked your singing myself.
4: Your singing didn't disturb me either, young man. In fact, it was rather a pretty melody. What was the name of it?
2: Why, it's, You know, it's silly, but I don't know. I can't even remember the tune now.
4: That's the way it is with songs. I've had the same thing happen to me.
2: So what train is this?
4: Why, it's the New York Express to Philadelphia. Ought to be there any minute, too. You must have been on some party if it lasted all day.
2: Or what time is it?
4: 7 o'clock. P.M., that is. Yes, sir. It must have been pretty drunk out where you were.
2: I think he said something else after that, but I wasn't listening then. I noticed that I was wearing a brown top coat. It wasn't mine. Maybe I'd accidentally exchanged coats with someone. If I couldn't remember it, it must have been that kind of a party. If so, I felt for my wallet. It was there. I opened it to see if I had any money left, and my eye was caught by the driver's license, made out to John Blake. In another pocket of the wallet, there were engraved cards reading John Blake Insurance. I wasn't John Blake. I was Jeffrey Bruno, a writer. I couldn't even drive a car. I didn't know anything about insurance. I'd never heard of a John Blake, but here was his identification in my wallet.
4: What's the matter, young fellow? Are you ill?
2: The man across from me said something, but I didn't hear what it was. I looked through the other pockets. There was a bank book showing that John Blake had a bank balance of $647.55. My balance had never been higher than 15 bucks. There was a letter, a bill for shirts, addressed to John Blake at an address I never heard of before. There was a moment there, a few crazy seconds, when I wondered if I really was John Blake. No, I couldn't be. I knew I was Jeffrey Bruno, who lived at a two-room apartment in Greenwich Village and wrote mystery stories for a living. I knew who I was.
5: Broad Street.
4: Well, here we are. Or are you going on downtown?
2: Well, I,
5: Say, I could get a train back to New York here, couldn't I?
4: Sure, right across on the other platform. That must have been some party.
6: Explain, we know all about the murder.
5: I had to get back to New York and straighten out this business about John Blake's coat and identification. He, whoever he was, might even be thinking I'd stolen them. Besides, I wanted to find out where I'd been the night before and all day, and why I'd awakened on a train to Philadelphia. And then just as I got up from the seat, I glanced out of the window. The newsboy was holding up a newspaper. Across the top was the big headline.
6: Killer Blake escaped!
5: Blake. And just below it, there was a picture of me. Pulling down my hat and turning up my coat collar, I managed to get on a New York train without anyone recognizing me. Then, fortunately, no one pays any attention to anyone else on New York subways. 2 blocks from my apartment house, I stopped at the corner stand to buy a newspaper.
7: Oh, there you are, Mr. Bruno. Haven't seen you around for a couple days.
5: Yeah, I've been busy.
7: Hey, you know, I saw your picture somewhere today. You got a story in one of the magazines, maybe?
5: No. Well, good.
7: Wait a minute. I'll remember where I saw your picture. I never forget
5: a thing. I've got to go now. You can tell me about it tomorrow. I had to get away before he remembered. I looked down and saw my picture on his papers. At home, there were a lot of letters in my box. Too many for just one delivery. When I got to the apartment, I looked at them. 2 of the letters had been postmarked in New York 3 days before. It doesn't take 3 days for letters to be delivered locally. Where had I been for 3 days? Who's there?
8: Rosalie.
5: Oh, Rosalie, just a minute.
8: Hi, Jeff. I thought I heard someone in here. Oh, a friend of yours stopped by, but you weren't home. He ran into me on the stairs and asked if I lived here and then wanted me to give you a message. Burnett was his name. Bill, I think he said.
5: Oh, yeah. Well, I'm glad you're here, Rosalie. Stay and talk to me. We can have some coffee or a drink. When did you say Bill was here?
8: Yesterday morning. He said something about having had a date with you the night before, but you never showed up.
5: Yesterday morning? Oh, yes.
8: What's the matter, Jeff? Don't you feel well?
5: Oh, sure. I feel fine. Rosalie, tell me, do I ever do anything out of the ordinary? I mean, do I, well, have I ever seemed strange?
8: You mean, are you... Well, you've always seemed very sane to me, if that's what you mean. In spite of your vanishing acts.
5: My what?
8: The times you disappear. You don't know? I'm sorry.
5: Let me finish it for you. You mean the days when I've awakened, thinking it was Tuesday, only to turn out to be Thursday. You mean I'd disappear for a couple of days, go somewhere else, become somebody else.
8: Oh, I wouldn't have said anything, Jeff, but...
5: Well, then why don't I remember? Oh, I've heard of people drawing blanks because they've had too much to drink, but now maybe it's something different.
8: What is, Jeff?
5: Well, I told her all about it. All I knew, anyway. At first she was frightened, but then I guess she felt sorry for me and she got over it. Before Rosalie, it had always been just a beautiful, desirable girl. I'd had drinks with her a few times in her apartment and mine, but that was all. Oh, not that I hadn't wanted to take her out, but she was a model, and I was sure that she led a glamorous life with rich men begging to take her out. But now she didn't look as glamorous as she looked understanding. I needed that. For I was beginning to believe that the explanation of John Blake wasn't as simple as I first thought.
8: I'm glad I came in, Jeff. You need someone. And it doesn't matter whether you're John Blake or not.
5: Well, it matters to me. I know I'm Jeffrey Bruno and not some guy named John Blake. Why, I can remember my whole life, living on the farm, going to school, working on a newspaper, coming to New York. I can remember every minute of it.
8: Every minute?
5: No, not every minute.
8: You know, Jeff, such things can happen. White-bearded old men with eyeglasses write books about such things. They've got a word for it. I can't pronounce it, but it means that you can be 2 people at one time and not know it. So maybe
5: I'm John Blake, too. I was way ahead of you in thinking that.
8: And if you are, that's a sickness. And people can get over being sick. Maybe you'll remember all the things John Blake did.
5: I already know one thing he did. He killed someone. I don't know who or how, but John Blake murdered someone.
8: You brought a paper home. Why not see? Whatever happened, Jeff, we'll find a way to work it out.
5: Thanks, Rosalie. Here it is. His name was Rufus Carrington. He was an old man and wealthy. I, John Blake, worked part-time for his nephew, Roger Gunn.
8: Mm-hmm.
5: There's money missing from the firm, and it's believed Rufus Carrington may have found out about it.
8: I see.
5: Roger Gunn arrived to see his uncle this morning and was told by the butler that the old man was in the study with an unknown caller. Roger Gunn was talking to the butler when they heard the old man cry out. He ran to the study and found him dead.
8: Oh, how awful.
5: Your nephew saw me, the killer, escaping and recognized him. Well, if I were John Blake, my other self didn't do things in a small way.
8: Oh, don't, Jeff.
5: I never wanted the things John Blake must have wanted. I never wanted riches, never thought of going into a business like insurance. I just can't understand this thing.
8: They'll understand, Jeff. They have people who understand things like that.
5: Rosalie, whatever happens, will you promise me that if you don't like Jeffrey Bruno, you'll like John Blake? But like one of us. It doesn't matter which one it is.
8: I like you, whichever one of them you are.
5: You see, Rosalie, I'm innocent, even if John Blake isn't. I haven't murdered anyone. It was another part of me. But if I try to run away, they'll find me. They'll hurt me for what John Blake did. Where can I go? What can I do?
8: You can go to the police and tell them the whole truth. Because, you see, they can't do anything to you. You're not responsible for what you did as John Blake.
5: Yeah. Yeah, maybe you're right. There's no point in running. Look, I know I have no right to ask it, but would you go with me, Rosalie?
8: Of course I will, Jeff.
5: It's like being haunted, knowing that somewhere inside of me there's another man, never knowing when I'll be him. Say, what if I turn into John Blake before we even get to the police?
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0: Say, Hap, the sound man and I have cooked up our own suspense show.
9: Yeah, well, let's hear it.
0: All right. Our hero, Jim Brown, is in a frantic rush to get to his office. He leaps into his car, tries to start it. Will it start? Won't it start? Will our hero get to his office in time to read his morning paper before his stenographer puts him to work?
9: That's real suspense, Harlow.
0: Ah, but I come along. 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
1: And now, Autolite brings back to our Hollywood soundstage Gregory Peck as Jeffrey in Murder Through the Looking Glass, a tale well calculated to keep you in suspense.
5: Rosalie was right. I thought about it as we walked down the stairs. Well, they'd know what to do with a case like mine. They'd know that Jeffrey Bruno wasn't responsible for what John Blake did. Of course, they'd lock me up for my own good and then they'd leave me in there.
8: What's the matter, Jeff?
5: Wait, Rosalie. You're right. I mustn't run away, but first, I've got to find out about the other me, about John Blake. All I know is that he murdered someone. I have to know other things about him, what he was really like.
8: I understand, Jeff, but you mustn't do anything foolish.
5: I have to know about my other life, what books I read, what kind of girls I liked. You can see that's important, can't you?
8: Of course. Jeff, I just thought of something. I know a man, a psychiatrist. Maybe if I called him, you could see him tonight. He'd understand. Maybe he could tell you what to do. Will you talk to him?
5: Well, I'll do anything. It'll help me to understand what I was like when I was John Blake and why I was like that.
8: I'll go in the drugstore here and call him. I'm sure he'll see you, and we'll do whatever he says.
10: Oh. Now, Mr. Bruno, you say there have been many times when you haven't remembered what happened for days.
5: Oh, not many. A few times. It only happened after I'd been drinking, and I thought that's all it was. Until this...
10: I see. It's a very interesting case.
5: Well, what is it, Doctor? I've done some reading on psychiatry, and it sounds... Is it split personality?
10: Schizophrenia? Yes, it's very possible. For instance, subconsciously, you might have had a desire for things which, consciously, you'd convinced yourself were bad. That desire became so great that you created John Blake, so you could satisfy it without compromising Jeffrey Bruno.
5: Yeah, but wouldn't I be partly aware of wanting those things? Isn't it possible that I'm not John Blake, that all of this is something else?
10: I'll let you answer that yourself, Mr. Bruno.
5: How can I? If I could answer it, I wouldn't be here.
10: Mr. Bruno, do you honestly believe that there is a real person named John Blake, a person who looks exactly like you, a person whose coat and identification came accidentally into your possession?
5: No, I guess I don't, but there must be another explanation.
10: The alternative would be to believe that someone is framing you. Do you believe that someone drugged you several times so there'd be days you couldn't account for? That someone forged the papers of John Blake and planted them on you? Can you believe that someone planned to commit this murder months ago, rented an apartment in the name of John Blake, filled it with clothing in your size, put your photograph in the apartment?
5: No, but...
10: According to the newspaper story, the nephew of the murder victim was the only man to identify your picture. Therefore, he would have to have been the one to frame you. Well, this would imply that this Roger Gunn knew you and you knew him. Do you?
5: No, I don't remember.
10: Well, then can you believe that he was able to drug you, to know your clothes size, to get a photograph of you?
5: I guess
10: not. Besides, if he framed you, that implies he is the murderer. But that can't be, because according to the butler, the nephew was with him at the time the murder took place. You see, Mr. Bruno?
5: I see. Well, what can I do, Doctor?
10: Well, if this were not a murder case, the answer would be a simple one. I'd undertake to treat you, but... As it is, I'm afraid I must suggest that you go to the police.
5: Yeah, I suppose you're right.
10: I'm sorry I wasn't able to help you, young man. If you'd only come to me sooner.
8: Jeff, can you help him, Doctor?
10: Under the circumstances, it's too late for me to do anything directly. I've advised Mr. Bruno to go to the police.
8: Come on, Jeff. I'll go with you.
5: All right. Well, thank you, Doctor.
10: Oh, not at all. Sorry, I can't do more. Good night.
5: Good night.
8: Good night. I'm sorry, Jeff, but they'll have to believe you. They can't make you suffer for what John Blake did. And then, when you're well...
5: When I'm well, what?
8: We'll see.
5: Rosalie, there's one more thing I want to do before I go to the police. I want to see the apartment where I lived when I was John Blake. I still don't know what I was like when I was being him. Maybe if I can only see how I lived, it'll give me a clue.
8: Jeff, right across the street.
5: The lobby looks empty. Now, let's see. The address on the letter is apartment 203.
8: Wasn't there anything in the letter?
5: It was a bill. It seems that I'm not only an embezzler and a murderer, but I didn't even pay John Blake's bills.
8: Please, Jeff, don't joke about it.
5: All right, Rosalie, no joking. I don't think it's very funny either. Now, if I were John Blake, I ought to have a key to my own apartment. This must be it. I don't remember ever seeing it before, but the number 203 is stamped on it. Well, Rosalie...
8: I'll stay here and warn you if the police come. Good luck, Jeff.
5: The lobby was empty. I got on the self-service elevator and I rode up to the second floor. It, too, was deserted and I walked to the door of my apartment. I hesitated, wondering if maybe there were a policeman inside. Well, I had to take the chance. A key worked and I stepped inside. The place seemed empty. I turned on the light. It was a small apartment, inexpensive, perfectly correct, and dull. There were hunting prints on the wall. There were two suits in the wardrobe. My size all right, even though I couldn't remember buying them. There were even monogrammed handkerchiefs. It was unreal. Yet I had to believe all these things belonged to me, that there had been times when I liked wearing them. My head was spinning by now, and I leaned up against the wall. I don't know how long I stood there, unaware of anything except the pain inside. Gradually, I was aware that somebody was knocking on a door, but it was several seconds before I located it. It was at my door. The police? Oh, no, Rosalie said she'd warn me. It was the police. I wasn't ready to give myself up yet. I ran to the window. There was a fire escape outside.
11: Open up or we'll break it down.
5: I raised the window and looked out. I couldn't see anyone.
11: Okay, boys, let's go in.
5: I could take a chance that there wasn't a cop at the bottom of the fire escape. I climbed out and closed the window. As I started to break in, I ran down the fire escape. I jumped to the ground and looked around the corner. There was one man sitting in the police car. I turned and ran the other way. I must have run two blocks before I heard footsteps behind me. I turned and it was Rosalie.
8: Oh, Jeff.
5: You said you'd warn me. What happened?
8: But I did, Jeff. I rang the buzzer twice while they were getting out of the car. When I saw you getting away, I thought you'd heard. You must have heard it.
5: You rang twice? The bell must be out of order, just like John Blake. Or I didn't hear it. I almost didn't hear them knocking. I'm sorry, Rosalie. I don't know.
8: It doesn't matter, Jeff. I was so frightened.
5: Oh, you mustn't be. I promise I won't do anything to involve you or hurt you.
8: Oh, I wasn't thinking of myself. You can't go on like this, Jeff. You've got to go in. Give yourself a chance to get well.
5: Yeah, I know. You know, upstairs there for a minute, I thought of running away, of going to some little town and changing my name. But that's no good either. That wouldn't get rid of John Blake.
8: Then?
5: I've got an idea. Just one more try. Another hour won't make any difference to the police.
8: All right, Jeff, where are we going?
5: Not we, Rosalie. I'm not going to involve you in this anymore. I was John Blake. I did the things John Blake did, and I have to see it through to the finish.
8: At least tell me where you're going.
5: It'll be better if you don't know.
8: Oh, please, Jeff.
5: No, this is the way it has to be. Then if it turns out worse than we think, you can just remember that for a few hours you were friendly to someone who needed it. If I come through this, if I get well, then...
8: Yes, Jeff?
5: Well, as you said, Rosalie... We'll see. I put her in a cab and gave the driver the address in the village. Then I went to the place where I was afraid to go. Yet it was the one place I had to go.
12: Yes, sir?
5: Well, don't... Aren't you Mr. Carrington's butler?
12: Yes, sir. Clark is the name, sir. I've been... I was in Mr. Carrington's service for 40 years. But why do you ask?
5: Well, don't you recognize me?
12: I don't believe so, sir. Of course, there were so many of you here today from the newspapers.
5: But I was here even earlier. I'm John Blake.
12: Oh, then you're the gentleman who murdered Mr. Carrington. According to the newspapers.
5: Well, why do you say according to the newspapers?
12: I don't believe you killed Mr. Carrington, sir.
5: You don't? Why not?
12: Why, he didn't even know you, sir.
5: Well, maybe he only got acquainted with me this morning when I came to kill him.
12: If he had made an appointment with you, sir, I would have known.
5: But didn't you let me in to see him?
12: Oh, no, sir. He answered the door himself when his visitor arrived.
5: I see. Is Mr. Carrington's nephew here?
12: Mr. Gunn? Yes, sir. But he left word not to be disturbed.
5: He did he? Clark, did Mr. Carrington have a gun?
12: Yes, sir.
5: Would you trust me with it if it might help catch the murderer? I guarantee it'll catch him.
12: Won't you step in?
5: Thank you.
12: I was very fond of Mr. Carrington, sir. He kept the gun here in the hall near the door. Oh, here it is, sir. I'm an old man myself, and perhaps I'm foolish to even...
5: Now don't you worry. Just take me to see Mr. Gunn.
12: Oh, but I can't do that, sir.
13: Clark!
12: Oh, pardon me, sir. Yes, Mr. Gunn?
13: Who are you talking to, Clark? Is that the attorney?
12: No, sir. It's a young...
5: Wait a minute. I know that voice. I'm sorry, Clark.
13: Who the devil... You?
5: Yes, me, Mr. Gunn, or should I say Dr. Gunn?
13: Clark, leave the room.
12: Yes, sir.
13: Well, this is all a terrible mistake.
5: You bet it is. And I want to hear why the nephew of the man I'm supposed to have murdered is also the psychiatrist who convinced me I was crazy and ought to surrender to the police.
13: Well,
5: don't move.
13: Don't point that gun at me, please. I'm expecting a phone call from the attorney about the will. And then I'm sure we can straighten this thing out. I'll give you money.
14: We'll straighten it out now without money. You killed your uncle, didn't you?
13: No. I was with Clark. He can tell you.
14: Don't answer that.
13: Clark will answer it then, on the extension. And he knows I'm
14: here. Let Clark answer it. But I'm going to get the truth out of you before you have a chance to talk to anyone.
13: I meant you no harm.
14: Not much. You just wanted me to take your seat in the electric chair. You told me the whole thing when you were posing as the psychiatrist, didn't you? You told me the truth, making me think it couldn't have been like that. The only thing you didn't tell me was about the person who killed your uncle and helped frame me.
12: I beg your pardon, sir, but it's an urgent call.
14: Don't move, Gunn. If it's so urgent, I'll take it for you. Yes?
15: Roger, I'm calling you from our usual place. He hasn't gone to the police yet. Roger, are you there?
14: I can't talk now. The attorney's here.
15: Wait, Roger. I think he's on his way over there. Be careful.
14: All right.
15: You don't sound right. Are you getting frightened again? After all we've done so far, you've got to keep your nerve up. I'm coming over, Roger.
14: Good.
15: I'll be there in 5 minutes. Stall him when he arrives. Goodbye, Roger.
14: Goodbye, Rosalie. Clark.
12: Yes, sir?
14: You were right before. Mr. Carrington opened the door this morning for a beautiful young lady after a date had been made by Mr. Roger Gunn here.
13: I told him she was blackmailing me, and I wanted him to see her because he'd had experience handling that sort of thing. But I swear Rosalie didn't tell me she was going
14: Never
13: to kill...
14: Never mind. Clark, call the police. Tell them by the time they arrive, the murderer of Mr. Carrington will be here waiting for them.

0: Thank you, Gregory Peck, for a great suspense show. 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
0: Gregory Peck can currently be seen starring in the 20th Century Fox production, Yellow Sky. 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Music was composed by Lucian Morawek and conducted by Lud Gluskin. The entire production was under the direction of Anton M. Leader. Next Thursday, same time, hear Pat O'Brien in Dead Earnest.
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I am the Whistler, and I know many things, for I walk by night. I know many strange tales hidden in the hearts of men and women who have stepped into the shadows. Yes, I know the nameless terrors of which they dare not speak. Yes, friends, it's time for the Whistler. And remember, let every traffic signal remind you, with new Signal gasoline,

0: Pamela, the eldest, was forceful and overbearing, heavy-set and unattractive. Kathy, the youngest, was a weakling. Life was a little too complicated for her, and she found the easiest solution was to let Pamela face it, to bring her problems to Pamela, to listen meekly to Pamela's instructions, and then to quietly obey. Yes, Pamela and Kathy were two extremes. And Sally, the third sister, was in the middle, both in age and temperament. The combination of Pamela's strength and Kathy's frailty had produced in Sally a kind of radiance that had made life easy for her, that had made her sure of success where her sisters had failed. And the more she succeeded, the harder it became for Pamela and Kathy to face it. Until one morning, Mrs. Stokes, the housekeeper, called Kathy for breakfast. There was no answer.
1: Miss Kathy, your breakfast is on the table. Oh, that girl takes a team of horses to get her out of bed. Miss Kathy! Your breakfast is ready, young lady, and I ain't going to keep it warm for you another moment. Miss Kathy, answer me. I know you're... Good Lord. Locked. Now, my key. Here. Miss Kathy, what are you... Gas. The heater. Oh, where's the handle? There. Miss Pamela! Miss Pamela, come up quick! Oh, the window. There. Miss Pam?
2: What's the matter? What's the matter, Mrs. Stokes?
1: It's Kathy. She's... Oh, Miss Pamela.
2: Yes.
1: Miss Kathy? Miss Kathy?
2: Here, let me.
1: Yes.
2: Kathy. Kathy, dear.
1: Yes.
2: Let me see. Her pulse. Oh, she's alive. Call Dr. Johnson quickly.
1: Well, do you think she's...
2: Don't stand there like an idiot. Call the doctor.
1: Yes, Miss Pamela. Right away.
3: Hello, Pamela.
4: Well, it's nice of you to leave your work, Sally.
3: That's a peculiar remark to make.
4: I think it's apropos of the moment.
3: I don't.
4: As usual, I suppose we disagree.
3: Where is she?
4: In there, with Dr. Johnson.
3: Will she be all right?
4: I don't know yet.
3: Well, I'm going in and...
4: Wait a minute. You're not going in there.
3: You can't stop me, Pamela. I've got a right to know. And since you didn't choose to tell me over the phone, I'll find out for myself.
4: I said wait.
3: Kathy is my sister, too, Pamela. She doesn't belong to you. You've had her under your thumb for so long, the poor girl can't even think for herself.
4: All right, go on in if you want to kill her.
3: What do you mean by that?
4: I've managed to convince Dr. Johnson it was an accident.
3: It was an accident. She left the gas heater on
4: and... You've never been very clever, Sally. Kathy tried to kill herself.
3: You're wrong. You're making it up. She didn't have a reason.
4: I admit it wasn't a very good reason, but it's been used 1,000 times.
3: Go on.
4: It's a man, Sally, and a rather shabby specimen at that.
3: She was in love?
4: Yes.
3: How long has it been going on?
4: 6 months or more.
3: You're sure?
4: Of course I'm sure.
3: Who is it, Pamela?
4: Your fiancé.
3: Henry? Why, oh, you're wrong. You must be wrong. He never gave her any reason. He's hardly even spoken to her.
4: You asked me and I told you.
3: Pamela, where did Kathy get the idea that Henry French was in love with her? Tell me, Pamela, where did it come from?
4: I don't know.
3: You stepped into that part of her life, too, didn't you? Answer me.
4: Oh, come now, Sally. Don't distort that pretty finishing school face of yours. It's your biggest asset, you know. It's gotten you everything you ever wanted. There's no end to what it can do.
3: How can you be so contemptible?
4: Maybe I was wrong. Maybe you are clever. Insinuating your way into father's confidence. Bowing and scraping. Playing the faithful daughter when he was ill. That's why father left everything to you when he died. $50,000 and 2 sisters to provide for, if and when you felt like it. We're your favorite charity, aren't we? That's part of the act, too. Lady Bountiful.
3: I've heard all I want to hear, Pamela.
4: Very well, perhaps you'd better go.
3: I'm going to see Kathy whether you like it or not. You see, I was wrong. I'm admitting it.
4: Oh?
3: I was wrong in leaving you and Kathy under the same roof. I just hope it isn't too late to do anything about it.
4: Perhaps you're forgetting it's my roof, too.
3: As long as I choose to let you stay here, Pamela. It's funny, isn't it, Pamela? You try to be fair. You try to do the right thing, and it all blows up in your face. Well, Dr. Johnson?
5: I think she's going to be all right.
3: May I see her, Doctor?
5: She asked for Pamela.
3: Oh, well, I'm sure if she knows I'm here.
5: Perhaps you'd better wait, Sally. She was rather specific.
3: What do you mean?

0: specific.
1: She doesn't want to see you, Sally.
0: Oh. I'll go in, Doctor. Are you going to wait, Sally?
2: No. I'll go.
1: I left her prescription on the dresser, Pamela. 3 drops and half a glass of water every 4 hours. May I drop you off somewhere, Sally?
2: Oh, thank you, Doctor.
0: Kathy? Kathy, are you all right?
2: No. No, I'm not all right. I'll never be all right anymore.
0: You mustn't feel that way, dear.
2: I made a mess of this, too. I never do things right, do I, Pam? What will Henry think of me now?
0: They only know what I told them, Kathy. They think it was an accident. Don't worry about Henry, dear.
2: You must have been wrong, Pam. He doesn't love me. He couldn't. He would have told me. He wouldn't have just gone off with Sally.
0: Well, maybe you'll believe me now, Kathy. She's capable of anything. She owns it all now. The house, the money, and now Henry French. Don't you see, Kathy? He was the only thing she didn't have. He was yours, and she made up her mind she wanted him, too.
2: He never told me.
0: Of course he didn't. Sally never gave him a chance.
2: I hate her. It's awful, Pam, but I can't help it. I hate her.
0: So do I.
2: What can we do?
0: Well, maybe you'd better rest a while now.
2: No, tell me, Pam. What are we going to do?
0: There's a way. Yes, there is a way.
2: What?
0: Kathy, we're going to kill her.
3: With the prologue of tonight's story, The Strange Sisters, the Signal Oil Company brings you another strange story by The Whistler. 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Well, that's important. But unfortunately, there isn't room on those billboards to tell the equally important part of the story, the finer performance in new Signal gasoline that makes this good mileage possible. Now, here's what I mean. New Signal's quicker starting naturally saves gas. 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And Signal's effortless anti-knock power that sends your motor purring up the steepest hills saves gas. So you see, the features in gasoline that make driving a pleasure are the very same ones that add up to more mileage. That's why we say your speedometer is the best proof of gasoline quality. If you want the tops in performance from your car, the logical place to find it is the new super fuel that now helps you go farther than ever. New Signal gasoline. And now, back to the Whistler.

0: Well, Pamela, jealousy can do strange things to a mind like yours, can't it? And it's a peculiar mind, filled to the bursting point with frustrated black hatred for your sister Sally, accumulated during the long years the three of you spent under the same roof with your father. She always had everything, didn't she? You and Kathy had to take what was left and like it. Yes, Pamela, that jealous hatred has brought you to the point where you'll stop at nothing. Lying, cheating, twisting the truth in such a way that your poor, gullible sister Kathy believes the very existence of Sally, condemns her to begging for crumbs at Sally's table when the bread is rightfully hers. And you've thought of everything, haven't you, Pamela? You're confident that Kathy is prepared for the talk with Sally that's bound to come sooner or later.
1: But, Kathy, I know I'm right about Pamela.
2: Why must you always talk about Pamela? Pamela did this if it wasn't for Pamela. Oh, stop it, will you? I tell you, Pamela's the only one in the world I can turn to.
1: Please, Kathy, please believe me, you're wrong.
2: I'm not wrong.
1: You are, dear. She's filled your mind with all sorts of hateful lies about me and Henry.
2: Why do you keep throwing that in my face? Henry, Henry, Henry! He's yours now, isn't he? You've got him. You were smart. Just like she said. All right, take him. Marry him, I don't care. Doesn't make any difference now.
1: Kathy, apparently there's nothing I can do or say that will make any difference in the way you feel. I promised Father I'd take care of you. Well, I'm leaving you the house and all the furniture. And I'm making arrangements for a trust fund that'll provide for you both.
2: That's charitable of you.
1: Under the circumstances, I think it is. I'll expect you and Pamela to be civil to Henry until we leave. Is that clear?
2: Is he coming here?
1: Yes.
2: To live?
1: Yes, for a week or so.
2: I don't understand.
1: It's very simple. We're going to be married tonight.
0: Yes, Pamela. Kathy was prepared, wasn't she? Sally was right. Nothing she could do or say would make any difference. Because Kathy is yours, isn't she? For too many years, she's depended on you for guidance, looked to you for advice, regarded everything you said as truth and everything else false. Yes, jealousy is a strange thing, Pamela. It's been there, deep inside you, for as long as you can remember. And it was convenient for you to find a cause for it. Sally and your father, the legacy, the house, the money. But that's gone now, isn't it, Pamela? Sally's been pretty fair about it. She and Henry are married now, and you have the house and your share of the money. That's what's strange about jealousy. The cause is gone, but it's still there, stronger than ever. And with it, your plan for murder.
1: Did you get the key to their room from Mrs. Stokes?
2: Yes. Here it is.
1: She doesn't know you have it.
2: No, she's gone to the store. I took it off the hook.
1: Give it to me.
2: What are you going to do?
1: Just look around a little.
2: Why?
1: Henry's things are up there. He brought them in last night before they left.
2: Well?
1: I'm just curious, Kathy. Just curious. All right, Kathy, you can put the key back now.
2: Did you find anything?
1: Yes, several things.
2: What?
1: Kathy, I'll do the shopping tomorrow.
2: Shopping? Pam, you never do.
1: I'll tell you later. It seems Mr. French is a vicious man, Kathy. Perhaps you're just as well rid of him.
2: Vicious?
1: Of course. He must be, dear. Otherwise, why would he keep a loaded revolver in the upper drawer of his dresser?
3: Well, Miss Pamela, what are you doing around here? Why, well, you ain't been in the store for 6 months now.
1: Oh, I thought the walk might do me good.
3: Well, what'll it be?
1: A small rolled roast, please. About 3 pounds, perhaps.
3: I got just the thing for you here. You ain't looking too well, if you don't mind my saying so. Something wrong?
1: No, nothing.
3: Oh. Yeah. Will this do?
1: Yes, that'll be fine.
3: It's kind of small.
1: Oh, it'll do, Mr. Watkins. You see, Kathy and I haven't been too well lately.
3: I thought so. Now, come on, what's up?
1: I know I shouldn't say anything, but I've got to talk to someone, Mr. Watkins.
3: Gosh, is it that bad?
1: I don't know. It's Sally and that husband of hers.
3: Oh, you don't say.
1: Oh, they've been quarreling dreadfully. It's been going on all morning, and I just had to get away from it somehow.
3: It was only married night before last.
1: And... You won't say anything, will you, Mr. Watkins? Promise me.
3: Oh, sure, sure.
1: Well, it's about the estate. Sally told him she was going to deed part of it to Kathy and me, and he flew into the most dreadful fit of temper. I could hardly believe my eyes.
0: Here's your sugar, Miss Pamela.
1: Thank you, Mr. Kennedy.
0: I'm sure sorry about that.
1: You won't say anything, will you?
0: Me? Oh, no, no. Ain't there anything you can do?
4: Let's see now. You wanted a shampoo and a finger wave, Miss Pamela.
1: Yes.
4: Gosh, you know, I can hardly get my mind on my work after what you told me.
1: You won't say anything, will you?
4: Oh, of course not, Miss Pamela. Not a word.
0: You're very efficient, aren't you, Pamela? The town of Newton is like a smooth pond. All you have to do is cast a few pebbles here and there, and the ripples spread over the whole surface, clear to the edges. There's another step now, a very important one. Sally is hostile and suspicious, and you're going to need her confidence.
5: Who is it?
1: Pamela. Well, Pamela, may I come in?
5: Must you?
1: Please don't make it difficult for me, Sally.
5: I don't understand.
1: I have something to tell you. I'd like to come in and sit down if you don't mind.
5: All right, Pamela. Now?
1: I've been doing a lot of thinking, Sally, and I haven't slept much. Not since you told us about the house and the money.
5: Yes?
1: It was so unexpected, Well, you see, it threw me a little off balance.
5: What are you trying to say?
1: Oh, you know me so well, Sally. The past few years have been hard, and I know I've been unreasonable and difficult.
5: Pamela, you're trying to say you're sorry, aren't you?
1: Oh, I'm so clumsy at this sort of thing. Oh, I do so want to have you and Henry forgive me.
5: Oh, my dear. I really believe you mean it.
1: I do, Sally, I do mean it. And I'm going to try to make Kathy understand, too. You're right, Sally. I've been such a terrible influence on the poor thing.
5: Oh, Pam, darling, I'm so happy that it's working out.
1: Oh, Sally, Come on, now. Let's forget all about it. I'm sure Henry will understand.
5: It's odd, isn't it? I had the feeling underneath that somehow it would work out. I just knew it, Pam.
1: Thank you, Sally. Thank you.
5: Now, you go on downstairs and tell Kathy. I've got to finish the packing.
1: Packing? Well, but you're not leaving until the end of the week.
5: Henry has to make a business trip to New York. Some things he has to settle up before we leave.
1: When's he going?
5: Tonight. He's leaving at 9. Oh, that reminds me. I must call the cab. He said to be sure to have it here for him promptly at 9. Now, you run down and tell Kathy it's all cleared up, will you?
1: Oh, of course, Sally.
5: Of course.
1: That's what I get for avoiding them. How could I have been so stupid?
5: Oh, it's all right, Pam. Henry will be back.
1: Oh, don't be ridiculous. He's leaving for New York tonight, and they're taking the steamer from there in 4 days. No, Kathy. He's not coming back. He'll send for her, and she'll meet him there.
5: But isn't there some way?
1: There's only one way. It's got to happen tonight.
5: Oh, I'm scared. Pam, maybe...
1: Oh, stop gibbering, Kathy. The town is ready for it, and it's going to happen. Henry French is going to shoot his wife in a fit of temper and try to leave the country.
5: Pam, the gun. How are we going to get the gun? You see, we can't do it. We can't do it without the gun. And it's in his dresser, and she's up there.
1: I said stop gibbering. I've got to think. Turn on the light. It's getting dark in here.
5: Yes, Pam. There.
1: Light. Yes. The light. That's it. The light.
5: What is it, Pam?
1: The basement. Kathy, the fuse box is in the basement, in the furnace room.
5: The fuse box?
1: You'll get here about 6. I'll go down in the basement and unscrew a fuse. The lights will go out. You know Henry. He'll trot down to the basement to fix it.
5: What about Sally?
1: I'll wait till she's downstairs. You'll be on the second floor in a room at the end of the corridor. And then, when he leaves,
5: You can go into the room and get the gun.
0: You can see it pretty clearly now, can't you, Pamela? The people versus Henry French. The charge, murder. It's easy to think there in the basement as you wait in a dark corner after you unscrew the fuse and listen to the confusion upstairs as they stumble around in the dark. Then, as an afterthought, you find an old blown-out fuse on the shelf and screw it into place, just in case Henry might wonder how a perfectly good one could come unscrewed by itself. Then, when it's over, you return secretly to your room at the end of the second-floor corridor.
5: Did you get it?
2: Yes, here it is. I wore my gloves, Pam, just as you told me.
5: All right, now listen. We haven't much time. He's down there now, waiting for the taxi. Have you got your watch on?
2: Yes.
5: Now, let's see. Oh, luminous dial, that's good. Now, listen carefully. The taxi is calling promptly at 9 o'clock. Understand, it's going to happen shortly after he leaves. About 9:05.
2: Who's going to do it?
5: You are.
2: Oh, Pam.
5: You've got to. I'll have to be upstairs. You'll be in the basement. Henry will leave in the taxi at 9, and I'll get Sally up on the second floor on some pretext. At 9:05, I'll scream that you've fallen down the basement stairs. She'll run down.
2: Yes, Pam. I understand.
5: Now, remember, not until after 9 o'clock. We've got to be sure Henry is gone.
2: All right, Pam. I'll look at my watch. I promise.
5: Good. Now, you'd better get down there. It would be rude of me not to be there to say goodbye to him.
0: So the time has come, hasn't it, Pamela? 40 years of pent-up hatred is about to find release at last. For the first time in your life, you're actually cordial to Henry as you make small talk with him in the entrance hallway, and you feel a glow of satisfaction as you watch him carry his bags to the waiting taxi. Then, just as you begin to wonder why Sally isn't there to see him off, you hear a foot on the stair, and your heart stops.
5: Sally,
6: what's the matter?
5: Why, the suitcase. You're in traveling clothes.
6: Well, what's the matter with that?
5: You're going to?
6: Oh, that's it. I guess I'm not used to having you concerned about me, Pam. As a matter of fact, we decided just 5 minutes ago. I convinced Henry that walking out on his wife after 4 days of marriage was a pretty dirty trick.
7: Yes, dear, I'm coming.
6: Well, goodbye, Pamela. I'll wire you if we decide not to come back.
5: Sally, you can't...
7: What's the matter?
5: Nothing. Nothing, Sally.
0: You watch unbelieving as she walks down the steps to the taxicab. It failed, didn't it? Just like everything else you ever tried. Sally succeeded and you failed. There's a lump in your throat. You're all choked up with disappointment and bitter, corrosive hatred. Then suddenly, you realize there is another way. You've got to get to Kathy and tell her. You glance at the clock, 8:45. It's still safe. Then over to the basement door.
5: Kathy!

0: The Whistler will return in just a moment with a strange ending of tonight's story. Meantime, I'd like to tell you about an interesting experiment I witnessed the other day. An automobile motor that had been driven 35,000 miles without taking the head off was being torn down for inspection. Ordinarily, you'd expect to find a good deal of carbon in the cylinder head and worn motor parts. But this motor was remarkably clean, free of carbon, and all parts were in excellent condition. Now, the thing which makes these results so interesting is that this motor was lubricated only with Signal 4-Star motor oil. A Signal engineer who was present, however, explained to me why Signal 4-Star oil takes such good care of motors. Because of solvent refining, one of the latest and most costly developments in petroleum engineering, Signal 4-Star motor oil has three important advantages. One, forms less carbon, far less by actual test than many leading brands. Two, its tougher film clings to moving parts, protecting them from wear and sealing in power. And three, Signal 4-Star oil flows freely, instantly on coldest mornings, yet doesn't thin out when your motor is hot. In these days when motors have to last and last, your motor needs this triple protection. You can get it by making your next oil change a change to the better, a change to Signal 4-Star motor oil. And now, back to the Whistler.
1: So it didn't work out, Pamela. You're a failure, even in debt. And without you, Kathy is lost. She's helpless now, cringing before the sharp questions the officers throw at her, trying futilely to lie her way out of a hopeless trap. And Sally stands there, unbelieving, as the hatred, the jealousies come to the surface for all the world to see. More questions, more stumbling answers, then still more and more, until finally...
2: Take her away, Joe. Well, there you are, Mrs. French.
3: I can't believe it. It's so fantastic.
2: Yeah, it is at that. They knew Mr. French was leaving at 9. Planned to kill you with his gun.
3: In the dresser drawer. That's where he kept it.
2: Pamela was smart, Mrs. French. But she forgot one thing. The clock on the wall read 8:45. So she figured it was safe to open the basement door where Kathy was waiting to kill you. She forgot it was an electric clock. When she pulled the fuse down there and cut out the current, the clock lost 18 minutes.

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0: The Johnson's Wax Program with Fibber McGee and Molly. The makers of Johnson's Wax and Johnson's Water Repellent Glow Coat present Fibber McGee and Molly with Bill Thompson, Gail Gordon, Arthur Q. Bryan, Dick LeGrand, Cliff Arquette, Bud Steffen, Elvia Allman, Gene Van Der Pyle, and me, Harlow Wilcox. The script is by Don Quinn and Phil Leslie. Music by the Kingsmen and Billy Mills Orchestra. 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The theme song of a happy marriage is the refrain from criticism. Which explains why Mrs. McGee of 79 Wistful Vista confines her remarks to simple comments as her big-shot husband answers the phone at the home of Fibber McGee and Molly.
1: Hello, McGee, chairman of the annual 1950 Wistful Vista Elks Club Benefit Dinner and Dance at the Elks Club at 14th and Oak Streets at 8 p.m. tonight. Black Tie Committee speaking.
2: You forgot the weather forecast in your sleeve length theory.
1: Quiet, kiddo. This is important. Oh, hello, Ned. I've been trying to get to you all morning, Ned.
2: You usually raise Ned with much less effort.
1: Quiet. Look, Ned, I'm going to need about 100 folding chairs. Yeah, the most uncomfortable ones you got, Ned. We don't want people sitting around all evening. We want them to dance. Huh? That's okay, Ned. Cost is no object. Just keep it under $10. Thanks, Ned. Now, hand me that list, will you, kiddo? I got to check off some of these items. Thanks. Now, let me see.
2: I don't think I've seen you quite so busy since we went camping and you laid your sleeping bag over an anthill.
1: Well, this is a lot of responsibility. I'm in charge of the whole fracas, you know.
2: Yes.
1: It's up to me to see that we give everybody the minimum of fun at a maximum of expense.
2: You're off to a great start, dearie.
1: Yeah.
2: You've got Minnie and Maxie dancing backwards already.
1: Oh. Now let me see. Here. My buffet and refreshments, my ushers, my balloons and decorations. Don't people realize that some people have important work to do?
2: There are some people who have never even suspected you of it, sweetheart. Come in. Oh, hello, Mr. Oldtimer.
3: Hello there, daughter. Hello, Johnny. What you busy doing? Something?
1: I'm merely in complete charge of the most important social affair of the 1950 season, is that all.
3: No kidding, boy.
1: Yep.
3: You handling the billiard tournament at Maloney's pool room?
2: No, Mr. Oldtimer, he's chairman of the committee for the big annual dance at the Elks Club.
1: You betcha. I'm responsible for the entertainment, the grub, and the whole shindig.
3: Shindig, eh? I never knew the meaning of the word, kids, till the first time I went dancing with Bessie.
1: Oh?
3: Time I got home, my shins were so dug, I looked like I'd tried to kick my way through a barbed wire fence. Bessie's kind of a violent dancer, being hillbilly raised. When she starts throwing them open-toed army boots around in an alum and left, it takes a strong-billed hail off to hold all the refugees.
2: Well, this is not a square dance, Mr. Oldtimer. It's formal. Not a gingham in the gang.
1: Invited a lot of big names, too, Oldtimer. Sent him telegrams.
2: Yes, he just got an answer from General Eisenhower, Mr. Oldtimer. He can't be here.
1: Yeah.
2: He has to stay after school.
1: You an elf, Oldtimer?
3: No, I ain't, Johnny boy. Tried to join once, but when my name come up, I got so many black balls, it looked like 2 pounds of licorice bubble gum.
2: Well, you probably don't do these modern dances anyway.
3: Yes, I do, daughter. Yes, I do. Lindy Hop, waltz, wolf trot.
1: You mean foxtrot.
3: Ask the girls, Johnny. Ask the girls. I also do the hottest rumba in town, kids. Know how I learned it?
2: No, but if it's a good method, I'd like McGee to try it. He rumbas like his hip pockets were full of nitroglycerine.
1: How'd you learn the rumba, Alzheimer?
3: Oh, it was a cinch, Johnny.
1: Yeah?
3: Took some slow-motion pictures of a wet dog shaking himself dry.
1: Yeah.
3: Took me 3 weeks before I could do it standing on my hind legs, but I done it. Well, I had a good time, kid.
1: Better get busy, kiddo. Got to check up on my refreshments.
2: What are you serving?
1: That's not settled yet. I give Bill Murphy, the caterer, the amount of dough I wanted to spend, plus the estimated number of people, and I let him figure out a menu.
2: With what result?
1: Well, he says for that many people and for that much money, he could give everybody 2 hard rolls and a cup of coffee if they brought their own cream and sugar. Just kidding, of course.
2: You hope?
1: I hope. I better call him. Hand me the phone, will you?
2: Here.
1: Thanks. Hello, operator. Give me Bill Murphy, the caterer at 14th and... Oh, is that you, Mert?
2: Oh, her again.
1: How's every little thing, Mert? This, eh? What say, Mert? Your brother in South America. Lost 3 fingers in an earthquake.
2: Oh, heavenly days, how terrible.
1: Oh, no, it wasn't. He was pouring himself a hot buttered root beer at the time and lost 3 fingers of it. He had plenty more. What say, Mert? No, well, it's getting along toward the end of the season. Okay, I'll try again next week, Mert. Goodbye.
2: McGee, who is working on the decorations?
1: Well, I got Ole working on them. Now, let me see. Come in.
2: Oh, it's Dr. Gamble. Do come in, Doctor.
4: Hello, Molly. And how are you coming along with the dance arrangements for tonight, Egg Face?
1: Everything's copacetic, medicine ball. I was just about to leave for the Elks Club to take personal charge of the finishing touches.
4: Well, I can understand that. Anything you touch is soon finished.
2: I assume you're coming to the dance, Doctor. And whom are you escorting?
1: He's probably bringing some distant relative, Molly. Anybody that dances with him has to do it at a distance.
4: As a matter of fact, Molly, I'm going stag tonight.
2: Really? Huh?
4: Yes, just as sure as I take a lady to a dance and we're waltzing dreamily in a dim corner, some lemonhead taps me on the shoulder and tells me there's an emergency appendectomy waiting at the hospital.
2: Ah.
4: So I jump into a cab, dash to the operating room, scrub my hands and say, "May I cut in?"
1: Well, there's one good thing about you leaving, Doctor. It makes room for 3 small couples. Ever see him in his rented tuxedo, Molly? He looks like a penguin with a glandular disturbance.
2: Oh, now, McGee, personally, I think the doctor looks very handsome in his dinner jacket.
4: Well, thank you, my dear. I look at least as well as he does. He wears evening clothes with the embarrassed air of an out-of-work saxophone player sneaking into a hock shop.
1: Oh, yeah?
4: Yeah.
1: Well, for your information, Bellbottom, I was raised in dinner clothes. All my family wore tails every night at dinner.
4: Wore them?
1: Yeah.
4: Wore them? You mean they hung by them when they ate their banana?
0: Billy Mills, the orchestra, and Candy.

0: everybody working. There's a lot more to running a dance than just waxing the floor and hiring a bouncer, isn't there?
1: You're darn tootin', kiddo. Very complicated job. Lots of details.
2: All right, fellas, let's get going. Got to get them buffet tables set up. Look lively now.
3: Don't go fry a pig.
1: You should have suggested that earlier, bud. The menu's already made up. Now, let me see. I
0: got a... Got any more answers from honorary guests, McGee? Like President Truman?
1: No, I ain't heard from Harry, but I got a wire from Elizabeth Arden.
0: Heavenly days. What'd she say?
1: Says she can't make up her mind.
0: Why not?
1: Hasn't developed any makeup for that yet.
2: Come on now, boys. Let's snap into it. Get them chairs set around the walls there.
1: Yes, bud?
4: You Mr. McGee?
0: Yes, he is, son.
4: Telegram.
1: Well, I'm very busy now, boy, so let's have it.
4: Yes, sir. It's from Washington, D.C., addressed to Fibber McGee, Chairman Elks Club Dance, Wistful Vista.
1: Oh.
4: It's a singing telegram.
0: Oh, what fun. I'm so glad they're back. Go ahead, Sonny.
4: Yes, ma'am. I'd like to swing it at your club, but I guess it's only human. So many clubs are swung at me. Sincerely, Harry Truman.
0: Oh, isn't that sweet? You going to answer it, McGee?
1: Well, certainly. Take an answer, bud.
4: Yes, sir.
1: To Harry S. Truman, White House, Washington, D.C. Too bad you couldn't come tonight. I wish I'd known it sooner.
0: The Elks would not have spent $10 for a good piano tuner.
1: I'll charge that to the Elks Club, bud. All right, boys, get to work there. Yeah, I got plenty to do yet. Hey, you. Hey, you with the hammer.
5: Who with the hammer?
1: Me with the hammer, McGee?
0: Oh, McGee, it's Ole.
5: Hello, Mrs.
1: Make it snappy with them decorations, Ole. And not too much of the green and blue crepe paper. It's too Christmassy. Use more purple and orange.
5: Look, McGee, maybe you don't know it, but to me, orange and red, green and purple have one thing in common. They're all gray. I'm colorblind.
0: Heavenly days. Are you really, Ole?
5: Sure I'm really, Ole. Just because I got... Just because I got dirty face from working, you don't reorganize me?
1: She means, are you really colorblind, Ole? Is it hereditary?
5: Oh, no, I don't catch it from somebody. I'm born with it. That's how, when I'm used to little kid, my mama gets me to eat all my mashed up turnips. She told me it's lime sherbet.
0: How interesting.
5: Sure, but now I can't eat lime sherbet. It tastes like mashed up plums.
1: Well, never mind that, Ole. Who you got blowing up the balloons? We got to have at least 300 balloons blew up, you know.
5: Well, I started doing it myself, McGee. But I got so short-waisted, I had to quit.
0: Smoke too much, maybe.
5: Sure, maybe. I inhale for 25 years and forget how to blow out. So I get little Lars, my kid over there in the corner, with a bicycle pump.
1: Oh?
5: He blows them up for 5 cents a dozen.
1: 5 cents a dozen? Why, my gosh, Ole, my budget won't stand for an item like that. Tell him we can only pay 2 cents a dozen.
5: Okay, McGee.
1: Yeah.
5: Hey, little Lars, McGee says a nickel a dozen is too much. Pays only 2 cents. What you say about...

0: About that, little horse.
1: Oh,
2: hey!
1: What's the joke?
2: Hey! Oh. Hey, cut that out.
1: No.
2: I'll pay a nickel. I'll pay.
1: And money well blown, I'd say.
2: Now then, Molly, get them decorations up fast. Then wax the dance floor, get some boys for the parking lot, polish the doorknobs, clean sand in the ash stands, fresh flowers on the...
0: Just a minute, McGee.
2: Huh?
0: Look, I'm janitor here till 5 o'clock.
2: Yeah?
0: I don't fall for only work your brains out for no extra wages. So don't raise your tonsils to me, McGee. I'm just donating my time.
3: Good old Ole, always kidding.
2: All right, boys, hop to it now. And who said to put them palm trees over there?
4: You did.
2: I did? Well, they look pretty good there. All right, fellas, let's all get back to work now. Set them tables up against the north wall over there. Now then, I want the coffee urns on this end, see?
1: Fine, McGee.
2: Just a whim. But that's the way you got to handle people, kiddo.
1: You do?
2: Yep. State your whims loud enough, and they'll think you spend hours working them out. That's why I always say hi, Junior.
1: Hello, Mr. Wilcox.
5: Hello, Molly. Hiya, pal. Busy place you're running here. Everything pretty well set for the dance?
2: Yes, Junior. Everything is under control. Molly, save a dance for Junior here. He's a bum dancer, but it's good company relations.
1: I think Mr. Wilcox is a good dancer, McGee.
2: Yeah?
1: He has only one fault on a dance floor.
5: Gee, Molly, what do I do wrong?
1: Talk. Talk, talk, talk. About Johnson's Water Repellent Glow Coat.
5: Yeah, but gee, I'm supposed
1: to... My goodness, Mr. Wilcox, I know all about Johnson's Glow Coat. I know how much work it saves. How it leaves no dingy streaks after repeated damp moppings. You don't have to tell me that it stays on and stays bright. I know it's definitely water repellent.
5: Yes, but this new big offer of the giant can that we're making all over
2: she
5: the...
2: She knows that too, Junior. She knows that. We don't go on here week after week for cornflakes, you know.
5: Well, sure, but gee,
1: please,
5: wait,
1: now, Mr. Wilcox. Now, when you dance with me tonight, just hum or something.
2: Yeah.
1: Or just be quiet. I know all about how we can now get a pint and a third of water-repellent glow coat for the price of a pint. And a quart and a third for the price of a quart. I know it's a sensational offer, and I know the dealers have it all ready for us right now. I've already bought some.
2: I hope Uncle Dennis knows about that quart and a third for the price of a quart. With his thirst, boy.
5: Well, Molly, Molly, I'll only say two things tonight. Shall we? And thank you.
2: You'll also say, oh, excuse me, a few times if you dance like you usually do. Where'd you learn to hop anyway, Junior?
5: Well, I taught myself, pal.
2: Yeah.
5: When I lived in Omaha as a kid, we had very cold winters.
2: Yeah, I know that country up there, Junior. 5 months of winter and 7 months of poor sleighing.
5: Oh, it isn't that bad, pal. But on cold winter nights, my mother used to put my little shoes by the stove.
1: Oh, how cute.
5: And when I put them on in the morning, they were so hot, I jumped around like Betty Hutton. And that's how I learned to dance. See you tonight, Molly. So long, pal.
1: Good night, Mr. Wilcox.
2: Thank you. Now, let me look at my list here and see...
6: How do you do, sir?
2: Huh?
6: I know you're busy, but if you're the owner of a 1937 automobile with...
1: I'm sorry, sir. This is no time to sell my husband a new car.
2: I should say not, Bud. I'm busy getting this club ready for a dance tonight.
1: This is urgent.
6: Oh, how do you do, Mr. Urgent? You must work for a collection agency. I get so many letters with your name on them that
2: no,
6: I...
2: No, no, my name ain't urgent. My name is McGee. I'm chairman of the committee. You an Elton, Bud?
6: No, I'm just a man. Yeah. These are not antlers, they're cow legs. Oh, I have a terrible time with them.
1: Look, sir. Whatever your name is.
6: McDonald. My mother was a McPherson.
1: Scotch?
6: Please, with plain water. You'll join me, I hope?
2: She means your mother.
6: Well, she's away back in Aberdeen, sir, but if you'll seal it in a paper cup,
2: oh,
6: we can mail it to her.
1: We were referring to your ancestry. Are you a Scotsman?
6: Yes, I am, Mrs. Urgent. In fact, my family came from the same part of Scotland as the great entertainer, the late Sir Harry...
2: Louder.
6: I say my family came from the same...
1: Now, you don't have to shout. And if you don't mind, my name is not Mrs. Urgent.
2: No.
6: Oh, excuse me. What is your maiden name, madam?
1: McGee.
2: Huh?
1: I was talking to you.
2: you were talking to him.
3: This is silly. His name ain't McGee.
6: It's ridiculous.
1: I thought you said it was McDonald.
6: You know, I find it very confusing to talk to you people. When I first came in here to tell you that if you drive a 1937...
3: Hay Buster.
6: Yes, a 1937 Hay Buster.
1: Now, just a minute, please. This is getting a little out of hand. Just what was it you wanted, sir? Are you a car salesman?
6: No, madam. I'm just a passerby. But if Mr. Urgent here...
1: McGee.
2: What do you want?
1: I'm just correcting Mr. McDonald.
6: I was about to say, madam, that if Mr. Your husband, this man here, drives a 1937 Hay Buster, it's at the bottom of the hill being washed.
2: Bottom of the hill? How'd it get there? Now, who's washing it?
6: You didn't set your brakes, sir, and it rolled down the hill and broke off a fire hydrant, and it's washing itself. If I were you, Mr. Earth...
1: McGee, it's our car. Let's go look.
2: Oh, come on, my gosh. This is awful. Why didn't I? Why that? Why...
5: The King's Men with Betty Wan sing...

0: the way this ballroom is decorated, my dear, it's so... What shall I say? So... That's it. Just so-so.
1: Well, personally, Mrs. Dennison, I think my husband did a magnificent job on...
0: Oh, he certainly did, my dear, considering his handicap.
1: His handicap, Mrs. Curry?
0: Yes. No taste.
1: Now, just a minute, girls. When you stop to think, and I'm sure you don't, that's
0: my
1: husband...
0: Mrs. McGee, you're simply lovely when your eyes flash like that. Tell me, what eyeshadow do you use?
1: Oh, I have some made up for me called Sam Spade, dear. It's a private eyeshadow. What is that delicious perfume you're wearing?
0: Why, this is...
1: Because it reminds me so much of when I was a little girl down on the farm. The new mown hay, the clover blossoms, the little house where we smoked the ham.
0: And speaking of hams, my dear, did your husband ask...
2: Oh, hi, girl.
1: Oh, hello, McGee.
2: I got here just in time. Well, I guess everything's under control. Ballroom looks pretty good, don't it? But that's the way things turn out if you got an eye for detail. Hey, before I forget it, Molly, if I get thirsty tonight, you hold my root beer glass, will you?
1: Hold your glass for you? Why?
2: I got to keep both hands free from meeting people. The Turby brought over a couple of big shots a while ago, and I tried to shake hands with a root beer in my fist and like to drown the exalted ruler. Things like that don't help.
3: Oh, there you are, McGee. Hello again, Molly.
1: Hello, Mr. Mayor. Isn't this a wonderful party?
3: Yes, I hope you're saving me a dance. I like to dance. Incidentally, McGee... Several people have asked me about your...
2: Hey, Herman, run over and see if the Mrs. Grand Exalted Ruler would like a sandwich or something. Snap to it, Herman.
3: Okay.
2: Hey, Joe, move them chairs back, boy.
1: Isn't he the big executive, Mr. Mayor? I haven't heard so much whip cracking since Mule Train went over the hill.
3: Well, he's done a fine job on this dance, Molly. Everybody's proud of him.
2: Why, shucks, it's nothing any red-blooded American boy couldn't have done if he had my executive ability and my crust. As many good friends as I've lost today.
3: Incidentally, what I wanted to ask you is about the...
2: Hey, Amos, move them baskets of flowers there. Put them up by the bandstand, will you?
4: Why? What do you want them up there for?
2: So they won't wilt, that's why. Put them in front of the brass section so the breeze will keep them fresh. Seems as if you got to think of everything. That's why this...
3: Look, McGee, everybody is quite anxious to start dancing.
1: I certainly am, Mr. Mayor.
3: Well, the orchestra seems to be a little late for some reason. I thought you ought to check, McGee. Whose orchestra did you hire, incidentally?
2: Just a minute, Latriv. Molly.
1: Yes?
2: Molly, get the car started and bring it around to the alley. Quick. I'll meet you at the back door.
1: The car? But what do you want?
2: Don't ask questions. Quick, kiddo. Get the car.
1: What's the matter? Did you forget something?
2: Yeah. I forgot to hire an orchestra. Quick, get the car, kiddo. Oh!

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0: successful dance, eh, kiddo?
1: Oh, it was wonderful, McGee.
0: Yeah.
1: And that marvelous orchestra.
0: Yeah.
1: How did you ever get Ted Weems on such short notice?
0: Easy. Just looked in the paper, seen what time he was on, and tuned him in. Saved a lot of dough, too.
1: Well, it was a fine idea. Yeah. A formal dance with music by radio. How do you ever think of such things?
0: Well, my mind works pretty fast. Especially when 10 or 12 club members corner me in a cloakroom and start rolling up their sleeves. Pack my bag, will you, Tootsie? I'm taking a little trip.
1: Business?
0: Help. Good night.
1: Good night, Al.

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4: There is a picture hanging on a wall. You look at it casually, an extraordinary picture. You'll say he's skillfully done. Look at those fine brush strokes. Look at those superb colors. But isn't the subject matter a little bizarre? It's something more than just bizarre. You see, it was that picture that first convinced me that I was insane. But let me begin from the beginning. In his last will and testament, my father made me heir to all his considerable fortune, except that... Well, here, you read the will.
5: I, Benjamin Powell, hereby request that after my death, my daughter Julia live in my old San Francisco house with Mr. Harvey Lyons, my lifelong friend, until her 23rd birthday, at which date all my worldly belongings will come into her possession, provided that nothing untoward happens to her by that time. But in the event that she is... incapable of taking over my estate upon her 23rd birthday, I hereby appoint Harvey and Laura Lyons as my final heirs, there being no other living blood relatives, and trust to their judgment that they will take care of Julia adequately and with kindness. Signed, Benjamin Powell.
4: Three months later, seated around the huge, ornate fireplace of that dark, musty living room, we were three silent people. Harvey was reading his newspaper, Laura was knitting with nibbled fingers, and I stared with unseeing eyes at an open book.
6: You're not reading, Julia.
4: I'm not concentrating.
6: Are you feeling all right, dear?
4: Oh, yes, I'm all right.
7: Yeah, you do look a little tired, Julia. Perhaps you'd better get some rest.
4: I'm not tired, Harvey. I've been wanting to ask you...
6: In a week, Julia will be 23. Isn't that wonderful, Harvey? Next Tuesday is her birthday.
8: Why, yes, we'll have a party. I'll get old Tom and his fiddle, and we'll have a real old-fashioned party.
4: Harvey, What did Father mean by the will?
7: The will?
6: Perhaps you'd better go to bed. You look a little pale, Julia.
4: The will said that I might not be able to take over the estate by my 23rd birthday. What does it mean?
7: Well, I don't remember that. I didn't read the will very carefully.
4: Oh, yes, you did, Harvey. You know what I'm talking about.
6: Perhaps we'd better discuss it in the morning. You're tired.
4: It's no use, Laura. I've got to know.
7: Now, you're a very high-strung girl, Julia, and I'd rather not upset you before bedtime.
4: Upset me?
7: You sort of get moody very often.
6: Now, Harvey.
4: Laura, I'm not going to bed until I find out what all this means. I've got to find out.
7: You don't like your room, do you?
4: No, I don't. It's big. The wallpaper. I don't like the pictures on the wall.
7: There's nothing wrong with a big room. Everyone prefers a large room. Everyone likes pictures on the wall.
4: Well, maybe it's the kind of pictures. Yes, it's the pictures. They rub me the wrong way.
7: You see, your feelings about things are different. Different from the feelings of normal people. Oh.
4: Normal people?
6: I can't stand this torturous way of telling her. I'll tell you, Julia. Your mother died in an asylum. She went mad after her 23rd year. It's been in the family for generations.
4: But I never saw my mother. I thought...
6: We didn't want to tell you this. I wish you hadn't. But you forced us.
4: You mean I'm liable to become insane?
7: Well, you see, any one of us can become insane.
4: Nothing wrong with me. I'm perfectly all right. I'm as sane as anyone. Being high-strung doesn't make me mad. I don't like it here. I don't like this house. I'm sane.
6: Of course you are, Julia. There's nothing the matter with you. You'll be all right. Your father wasn't sure, that's all. You're as sane as any one of us. Come along. I'll take you to your room. We'll have a cup of tea together.

0: How is she, Laura?
1: She's calmed down.
0: Is she asleep?
1: No, Harvey, she's reading.
0: Well, that must be Dr. Barrow. I'll open the door.
2: How do you do, Mr. Lyons?
0: Is it Dr. Barrow?
2: That's right.
0: This is my wife, Laura.
2: How do you do?
1: I'm glad to meet you, Doctor.
0: Let me take your things. We'll have your room ready in a few minutes.
2: Thank you. It's very good of you.
0: Here, sit down. Sit down. Make yourself comfortable.
2: Well, thank you. I will. Well, how's Julia?
0: Oh, she's been very moody lately. Very moody.
2: Hmm?
0: I've heard her talking to herself very often.
2: Well, that's nothing. All of us talk to ourselves once in a while.
0: I don't know, Doctor. I don't think she's very stable.
2: Mr. Powell described Julia's case to me just before he died. I had occasion to observe her just once.
1: You knew Mr. Powell well?
2: Oh, yes. For quite a number of years, I treated his wife.
0: Poor Mrs. Powell. She went mad. And now poor Julia.
2: I wouldn't make that comparison, Mr. Lyons. So far, there's no basis for any such theory.
0: Well, then, Julia just has strong dislikes. Took a hate to the pictures in her room.
2: Oh, pictures, eh? I'd like to go up and see her if she's not asleep.
1: Well, I guess it's all right. She's not asleep yet. Her room's the second from the right, as you reach the top of the stairs.
2: Thank you. I'll just stop in for a few minutes.
3: Come in.
2: Hello, Julia. You remember me, don't you?
3: No. No, not exactly. I guess maybe I've seen your face. I don't know.
2: I'm Dr. Barrow, a friend of your father's. I treated your mother.
3: My mother?
2: Now, don't be alarmed. I'm staying with your guardians for a few weeks. I'm sure you're going to be all right. Do you mind if I come in for a few minutes,
3: No. No, I guess not.
2: Well, this is a fine room, Julia. A very comfortable one.
3: I don't like it. It's too big. It makes me lonely.
2: Oh, nonsense. You're just imaginative. You think someone might be hiding in here while you're asleep, don't you now, huh?
3: It isn't that.
2: Don't you like that picture, Julia?
3: What picture?
2: The one you're staring at.
3: Oh, it's an unpleasant picture. It gives me nightmares. Look at it. That frightful-looking man about to come through the doorway. And the unsuspecting girl sitting in a chair with her back towards him.
2: He's not frightful-looking at all. It's just the black scarf around his neck.
3: He's about to kill her.
2: You certainly have a vivid imagination. I'm sure the artist had no such idea in mind.
3: That picture has a horrible fascination for me. I just can't take my eyes away from it. Why, last night I dreamed that the man in the picture came through the door with a knife in his hands and killed the girl. Oh, it was an awful dream.
2: It was only a dream. But if I take that painting off the wall, Julia, you'll find other things to be afraid of, dear. You've got to conquer your fears. Or they'll conquer you, Julia. Now, you do as I say. Forget about this picture. Get a good night's sleep. There's nothing like a good night's sleep to lift the spirits. If the picture fascinates you, well, keep on looking at it. But don't be afraid of it, Julia. Will you do that now,
3: Well, yes, Dr. Barrow, if you say so.
2: Ah, that's fine. I'll see you in the morning. Good night, Julia.
3: Good night.

0: For Suspense, Roma Wines are bringing you as star Miss Lana Turner, whom you have heard in the first act of Fear Paints a Picture by Sigmund Miller, which is Roma Wines' presentation tonight of Suspense.
1: Between the acts of Suspense, this is Truman Bradley for Roma Wines. Elsa Maxwell is recognized internationally as an authority on gracious living. The other day, she said this about wine and wartime food rationing. Listen.
2: I find that people who know one simple secret of delicious meals aren't bothered much by food rationing. 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
0: And now Roma Wines bring back to our Hollywood soundstage Lana Turner as Julia Powell in Fear Paints a Picture, a tale well calculated to keep you in suspense.

0: About midnight in my room, the large room with its many pictures, I was dreaming. Dreaming again of the man in the picture. And the figure with the flowing black scarf was alive. And his hands grew longer and longer. And there were footsteps. Footsteps over my head. And then I was awake. Wide awake, with my eyes staring at it. And on the wall...
1: Julia, what's happened?
2: What are you doing out here in the hallway?
1: Put yourself together, Julia.
0: Oh, that man.
2: What man?
0: The man in the picture, he's moved.
2: What do you mean?
0: The picture, the man at the door. He's not at the door. He's inside the room.
2: Oh, you must have been dreaming.
3: Screams. Julia, what's happened to you?
0: He moved. I saw it. He's not outside the door anymore. He's inside.
3: Now, Julia, let's...
0: It wasn't a dream. The thunder woke me. And I heard footsteps coming from the ceiling. And then I looked at the picture. The picture I told you I didn't like, Doctor. The man was inside the room.
3: That's hardly possible, Julia. Figures in pictures can't move.
1: Of course not. It was just a bad dream.
0: No, it's true. I saw it.
3: All right, come along, Julia. We'll all take a look at the picture.
0: Oh, no. No, I don't want to go back into the room.
3: Now, there's nothing to be afraid of. We'll all go with you, dear.
4: Yes, come on, Julia. Don't be frightened. You've got to fight off these delusions.
1: Here, give me your hand. Come along.
4: Now, which picture is it?
0: The one near the bed.
4: Oh, yes, the picture by Ralph Powell.
1: Your family was always very proud of it.
3: Well, there it is. It's the same as I saw it a few hours ago. Look at it, Julia.
0: Why... I can't believe it.
3: The man with the black scarf is still outside the door. And will stay there, Julia, until the picture crumbles to dust.
0: Oh, but I was so sure. I saw him inside the room, approaching the girl, and then the footsteps...
3: Dreams can be very vivid, and there are no footsteps coming from the storeroom.
0: Oh, I must be out of my mind. I could have sworn...
1: If Julia wants to, I'll take the picture out of her room.
3: No, I don't think it's wise. Julia, you will have to fight these unreasonable fears. Never give in to them.
0: I'll go crazy if I keep looking at that picture.
4: It might be the other way around, Julia. If you run away from it, the mental disease prevalent in your family will take a firm hold in you.
3: Hmm?
4: You'll get worse and worse, as Dr. Barrow says, until you'll be afraid of your own shadow.
0: No.
4: You'll be afraid of everything. Of everyone you meet.
0: No.
4: Afraid to be alone. Afraid to be with people. Afraid of yourself.
0: No.
4: Afraid of your own clutching fingers.
0: No, don't tell me anymore.
3: Please, Mr. Lyons, please. There's no need for this kind of talk. Look at the picture, Julia. It's nothing but some paint on a canvas with a frame around it. There's nothing about it that can harm you. The danger lies in yourself. You've got to keep staring at it as often as you can, by candlelight, in the dark, until you've learned to laugh at it.
4: It won't be easy.
0: Well, I'll try.
1: That's fine. I knew you had courage.
3: I'll get you a sedative so that you'll be able to sleep.
0: Oh, but I'll be all right in the morning. I'm sure I'll be all right. And I was all right for a few days. The figure in the picture remained motionless, and I heard no more footsteps. Until one evening...
1: Well, Julia, it's 11 o'clock, and you know what Dr. Barrow says.
0: I'm not at all sleepy, Laura. I'd much rather stay up for a while. You see, I'm in the middle of a fascinating story.
1: Is anything wrong, Julia?
0: Well, no. No, of course not. Everything's fine, Laura.
1: You're afraid to go to sleep, aren't you, Julia, dear?
0: No. No, it isn't that.
1: Is that picture bothering you again?
0: Oh, yes. Last night, I heard footsteps again. The sound woke me, and the figure in the picture, it moved. It moved closer to the girl.
1: Oh, how terrible. We thought you were over it.
0: Well, I took some sleeping tablets, and I fell asleep again. And in the morning, well, the picture was the same as ever.
1: I see.
0: Oh, Laura, do you think I'm crazy?
1: Oh, of course not. You're as sane as I am.
0: Tell me the truth. I must know.
1: Well, you're just nervous and high-strung. And you have a vivid imagination, and that's all.
0: Oh, you're trying to soothe me.
1: Why didn't you tell the doctor that you thought the picture moved again?
0: Well, I was ashamed.
1: You shouldn't be ashamed. Dr. Barry was here to help you get well, and I'm sure that...
4: Hello, Laura. Well, I've arranged to have old Tom and his fiddle here tomorrow night for Julia's birthday. And I've invited the Grovers, and they'll be delighted to come. That is, if Julia's feeling well.
3: Julia, you should be in bed. It's after 11.
1: She's afraid to go to sleep.
0: Oh, please, Laura.
3: It's the picture again, isn't it?
0: Yes, Doctor. It moved again. At least I thought it moved. Oh, but I went back to sleep.
3: Well, that's an improvement. You didn't get hysterical and try to run away like the last time.
1: Come, Julia. I'll go with you to your room.
0: Perhaps Laura can sleep in my room tonight.
3: Hmm?
0: Oh, just tonight. You see, I'll feel a lot more comfortable. And tomorrow night, well, I'll be able to face it alone much better.
3: Well, Julia, that would be an admission of defeat, you know. But if you...
0: Oh, well, all right. If you think it's best. Good night.
3: Good night, Julia.
4: Keep up your courage. Yeah, it doesn't look so good, does it, Doctor?
3: Well, not too good, but it's not hopeless. She has an unstable, imaginative mind subject to delusions which become very real to her. Oh, her obsession about the picture's not so bad. We all suffer occasionally from optical illusions. But hearing footsteps coming from the storeroom above her...
4: The storeroom? How did you know there's a storeroom above her?
3: Why, your wife told me about it.
4: Oh, of course. Well, that storeroom hasn't been opened in years. I guess there's no point in investigating it, is there?
3: No, I don't think so. Those footsteps, like the moving figure in the painting, are all in her mind.
4: Oh, her mother behaved just like that before she went mad, didn't she?
3: Well, there's some similarity in... Say, you haven't been to the storeroom recently, have you?
4: No, I just mentioned to you that it hasn't been opened in years.
3: Oh, yes, so you did.
4: Oh, I just hope that Julia will be all well for her party tomorrow.
3: Well, I had no idea she was having a birthday. How old will she be?
4: She'll be 23.
3: Really? Well, I must remember to get her a gift.
5: Well, I guess I'll go to bed.
4: So will I. See you in the morning.
0: But I wasn't thinking about my birthday. When I stood alone inside my own room, panic, black, unreasoning panic began to take hold of me. In wild haste, I began to undress, never looking at the picture and talking to myself. Yes, talking to myself all the while. Now, I won't look at it. I'll take some pills and fall asleep. All I have to do is keep from looking at the picture. It can't do me any harm. If I don't see it, I mustn't even think of it. I know, I'll think about the trip I made to South America. Oh, it was a wonderful trip. The sunsets and... What was that? Footsteps. Those footsteps again. But I mustn't hear it. I mustn't hear it. It was a wonderful trip. The Blue Caribbean and oh, Rio is a beautiful city. And Sugarloaf Mountain and the music and the dancing. Why, it's not the footsteps. It's just my heart beating. I know. I'll close my eyes. Oh, please let me sleep. I don't want to look at the picture. I won't. I know what I'll see. He'll be closer to her. And maybe he'll have killed her. Oh, but I mustn't open my eyes. I mustn't. I won't. I... Oh, but I've got to look at it. Oh! What? He has moved. He's closer to the girl. I'm not dreaming. It's real. The girl... Why, it's me. That girl is me. Me, I can't stand it. I can't.
6: Julia! Oh, you poor, poor dear girl.
0: Oh, well, it's the same thing, Laura, again and again. I tried not to look at the picture, Laura. I tried so very hard. But it was hopeless. I had to. And the figure with the black scarf was inside the room. A knife in his hands, very close to the girl. But this time, the girl had turned around and... And it was my face. My face.
1: Did you hear any footsteps?
0: Yes. Yes, I heard them as soon as I got into the room, but the picture, It's the same. It hasn't changed. Look at it.
1: Yes, the picture doesn't seem to have...
0: What's the matter, Laura?
1: Nothing. Nothing at all.
0: There. There, did you hear it? Footsteps.
1: It's probably a board creaking. Now you go to sleep. I think everything will be all right in the morning.
0: Oh, and you won't leave me?
1: No, Julia. I'll stay here till you fall asleep.
0: Oh, thank you, Laura. Thank you very much.

0: Laura? Laura, is that you? Laura! Well, she's gone. She's left me alone. But I'm not alone. Something woke me. The picture. It's the picture. I must look at it again. If he's moved again. Oh, but I must look straight at it. I'll look straight at it. Oh! Why, he's killed the girl. He stabbed her. He stabbed me. I'm the girl. And now I've got to get out. Out! Oh, and now you're here. Why, you've come to life in my room. The man in the black scarf. You... What do you want me to do? No. No, I won't run away. And I won't scream. What are you asking me? Do I want to spend the rest of my life in an asylum like my mother? No. No, I don't. I don't. You want me to open the window? Why, yes. Yes, I'll open it. There. You say it would be best for everybody if I jump? Oh, yes. It's the only way out. The only way, and I'll do it. I'll do it now, without even thinking it. It will only take a moment.
1: Julia, stop! Stop, Julia!
0: Harvey! Laura, what are you doing?
2: We came just in time. I've got her, Harvey. She's safe.
0: I'm safe?
1: You can come out from behind that chair, my friend.
0: Friend?
1: Come out, or I'll shoot.
0: I don't understand. My head's going around in a circle.
3: I can explain everything. I was merely observing Julia's procedure. Was a little unusual, I'll admit.
1: I'll do the explaining, Dr. Barrow. You tried to drive Julia crazy.
0: He tried to drive me crazy.
2: That's right. He tried to do it with the picture.
3: You're all making a serious mistake.
1: A mistake? Look at the picture. The figure is inside the room stabbing the girl. No, it wasn't your imagination, Julia. He painted several pictures, each one of them the figure closer to the girl. He used the storeroom upstairs. That's why you heard footsteps.
2: I got suspicious when I found a black scarf in his room. And when I looked at the picture a little while ago, it was full of dust. I had dusted it off myself a few hours just before.
1: Yes, and Dr. Barrow seemed to know there was a storeroom above you. I couldn't understand how he knew that, because this old house of your father's had been closed for years.
0: Oh, but why? Why should he want to drive me crazy?
1: Because he's not Dr. Barrow.
0: What?
1: He's Ralph Powell, your cousin, who disappeared many years ago. Everyone thought he was dead.
2: He painted the picture originally, so it was easy for him.
1: His plan was to drive you insane, then contest the will, since he's the nearest blood relative.
3: I had no intention of killing Julia. I swear I didn't. I just wanted to frighten her.
0: Why, I almost jumped out of the window. I might have been dead right now, lying dead outside.
2: Well, don't think about it, Julia, dear. It's all over now. You're all right.
0: You mean I'm not insane?
2: Why, of course not, Julia. Oh, I almost forgot. Why, it's Thursday.
1: Why, yes. Happy birthday, Julia.
2: Yes.
1: How does it feel to be 23 years old?
0: It feels wonderful.

0: And so closes Fear Paints a Picture, in which Roma Wines have brought you Lana Turner as star of tonight's study in Suspense. Suspense is produced, edited, and directed by William Spear.
1: Before our star returns to the microphone, Roma Wines, the sponsor of Suspense, bring you a brief message from that noted authority on smart entertaining, Elsa Maxwell.
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1: 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The Roma Wine Company, with sales headquarters in San Francisco, joins with that city in welcoming the men of peace, the delegates to the United Nations Conference now in session. When their good work is completed, may the men of peace take back to their homes the memories of a friendly San Francisco, a city where live in harmony many people of many origins, a typically American city that speaks for all America when it says, "May God bless you, men of peace, and speed you in your noble work."
3: This is Lana Turner, and it was certainly a great pleasure and privilege to appear here tonight on this distinguished suspense stage, where you are accustomed to hearing the very best in dramatic radio entertainment. I appreciate very greatly the opportunity of playing a role somewhat different from the ones I usually do in pictures. Next week, my friend, that very excellent actor, John Garfield, will be your star of Suspense. I know you will be listening, as I will.
0: Lana Turner appeared through the courtesy of Metro-Goldwyn-Mayer and is currently starred in their production, Keep Your Powder Dry. Next Thursday, you will hear John Garfield as star of Suspense.
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1: Arch Obler's Plays. 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
2: Well, this is Arch Obler. You know, maybe a play like a good wine ages gracefully in the barrel. Now, I wrote the play you're about to hear long before the race for space began. And when I reread it the other day, I decided I'd better bring it to you.
1: A rocket is returning from the first successful trip to the moon. 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

0: Hey, Doc, how about joining us?
1: Yes, Doctor. Don't you think it's about time we had a little celebration?
2: There's a great deal of work to be done.
0: The work's over, Doctor. 24 hours more and we're back.
1: Yes, Doctor, we'll be back. We've done it. Completed.
2: In 24 hours?
0: Yeah, look, if you're worried about our landing, I'm not. Are you, Reynolds?
1: No, sir. Everything's in perfect order.
0: My congratulations, Reynolds.
1: Thank you, Major. Thank you. Put the medal on my other chest.
2: Will you men listen to me? We're 48,000 miles from the Earth.
0: And headed right for it.
2: We're not there yet.
0: Doc, pardon the expression, but you're a gloomy Joe.
2: I am a realist.
0: But everything is going like clockwork. Look at the gauges.
2: But we are out of radio contact with the Earth.
1: Yes, sir, but we are on course. Dr. Chamberlain, what is wrong?
2: How old were you, Major, when the Second World War ended?
0: Oh, about five. What's that got to do with it?
2: And you, Reynolds, you weren't even born.
1: No, sir.
2: I was 21 on that day in New Mexico when they set off the first chain reaction. 21.
0: Doc, you mean to say you were at the beginning of it?
1: Of course he was. Dr. Chamberlain was one of the original research men in the atomic bomb project back in 45. The only one of them alive today.
0: Well, what do you know? So that's why you wanted to make this trip, Doc.
2: Yes, Major. You wanted it as a substitution for what you missed as a boy. The excitement and glory of war.
0: Oh, not
2: that. And Reynolds here is young and idealistic, and the scientific wonder of it was what he wanted. And I was there at the birth of an era. Now atomic power is driving me into space, back to the Earth, where it all began. And I'm thinking...
0: Yeah, Doc?
2: No, it's not pertinent to any of this. We have no time to discuss our emotions. There's work to be done.
3: Airspeed 23486.
2: Airspeed 23486.
3: Interior temperature 68.2.
2: Interior temperature 68.2.
0: Well, that's it.
2: Yes.
0: Any radio contact, Reynolds?
1: No, sir.
0: Well, how about that, Doc?
2: It's unfortunate, but not very vital. We're definitely on course.
1: How much longer will it be, sir?
2: Oh, 10 hours. At the most, 10 hours. Reynolds, you'd better get back to your radio. Try phone contact.
1: Yes, sir.
2: Major, check the jet temperatures.
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2: Right jet, 1580.
3: Left jet, 1583.
2: Left jet, 1583.
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1: 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Hello, hello, hello.
0: Any luck?
1: No, sir.
2: Put your transmitter back on automatic.
1: Yes, sir.
2: Why do you laugh, Major?
0: Oh, I was just thinking about how many millions of telescopes are turned in our direction, the big eye.
2: Yes.
0: What you said a few hours ago, I mean, about my wanting the excitement and adventure, that's true, you know. I'm almost 40, and I guess I've just lived for this chance. If the Air Force hadn't okayed my going, well... Here I am. Once we land, I'll admit frankly, I'm going to cash in on every bit of it and have myself a time.
2: You've been wondering, undoubtedly, why ever since we left the moon I've been acting strangely.
0: That's right.
2: I've never believed in predestination. And yet there has been a sort of motivation of fate in my life. At 21, I was part of that research team trying to adapt atomic power to military purposes. When that first bomb went off over the New Mexico desert, a newspaper man repeated the words, "What hath God wrought?" No one quite knew. I've been waiting many years for the answer. I think I found it a few hours ago on the moon. And it's an answer full of horror.
1: You're sleepy.
2: Yes.
1: It's only a few more hours, isn't it?
2: Yes.
1: Doctor, may I ask you something?
2: Yes.
1: Before, you spoke of finding an answer on the moon, and then you didn't say any more. I've been thinking about it, and I was wondering if it was something that the Major couldn't understand, and that's why you didn't speak of it further.
2: And now you want to know?
1: Yes, sir. I haven't lived anywhere as long as you two have, but my life has been built around atomic power. Now, all of a sudden, the way you spoke before, as if all our research has been criminal. Do you mean that?
4: collision radar.
2: Get at it.
4: Radar. What's the matter?
2: Object approaching.
4: Where? 15 degrees west. Where it is?
2: Meteorite. It's a meteorite.
1: That was the closest.
0: Oh, it was indeed.
2: It would be sardonic indeed to collide with a meteorite at this point in our journey.
1: I'd use a stronger word than sardonic, Doctor.
0: Yeah, like fatal.
2: It's all clear.
1: Well, I'd better get back to my...
2: No, Reynolds. You asked me a question before, and I want to answer it. Me too, Major Russell. I want you to hear this.
0: I'm sure.
2: Reynolds overheard what I said to you, that I had found the answer to a very old question on the moon. He said he felt that somehow I thought all of the research on atomic power had been criminal. No, young man, I don't believe that. Not at all. Criminal to know more by way of nature? No. The answer I found was something else. Oh, I haven't even an answer, perhaps only a theory. When we came within 100 miles of the moon and then began to deaccelerate, turn back, what did we see through the observation ports?
0: Well, Doc, we saw...
2: No, please. Let me tell you what I saw. The craters of the moon. Great, gigantic craters. And as we came closer and closer, the look of them was so familiar. Well, not because I had seen them through telescopes and in photographs, but for some other reason that I couldn't quite understand. Craters of the moon. And suddenly, at the very moment when we had come as close as we dared and our ship swung into an orbit to return, suddenly I knew. It was a memory of another crater I had seen many years before in New Mexico from an observation plane high over the ground a few hours after the first atomic bomb had lit the sky with a new sun. The crater in the crust of the Earth that bomb had left was the same as the craters of the moon. Do you understand? The crater our bomb had left on the Earth was the same as the craters on the moon.
0: So what? I don't get it.
1: Yes, Doctor, what are you getting at? The crater in that desert was a thousandth of the size of the ones you're talking about.
2: I suddenly began to think, was it not possible that the moon had gone through the same evolutionary processes as our Earth, before our Earth? Yes, was it not possible that men had come into being on the moon, developed their own civilization, had known scientific progress even as we have, but long before we Earthmen had known it?
0: Hey, Doc.
2: You do understand. These men of the moon had discovered the secret of atomic power long before we did, and then had used it to blast and to tear each other. Yes, in the craters on the moon, that terrible devastation was the record of the destruction of their civilization, a final war which had burned up the very atmosphere and left the moon a dead planet circling aimlessly through an airless sky.
1: All right, Doctor, presuming your theory is correct that the moon men had started through a war, a chain atomic reaction that they couldn't stop, what of it? It indicates that they were fools.
2: Yeah, that's it. Fools. Are we any wiser? Reynolds, would you help me with this port covering?
1: Yes, sir. Let me take a look, huh?
0: Yeah, that's it.
1: There she is.
0: Mama,
2: Reynolds, the cameras?
1: Yes, sir. How much should I run, Doctor?
2: Put it on automatic exposure.
1: Yes, sir. 6 more hours, eh, Doc?
2: Or less.
1: Sure we haven't made a mistake and headed for Venus?
2: What are you sick?
1: I'm sorry. Just a bad joke, Doc. There's no two ways about it. The outline of the continents. We can't make any mistake about that being our home address. I wonder how much they can see of us.
2: Major.
1: What?
2: Look down, look.
1: Hmm? What? I don't see anything.
2: Look, I tell you. Reynolds, come here.
1: What's the matter? Something wrong?
0: Well, the doctor said...
2: Reynolds, look. Do you see?
1: Yes. What is it? I see it, too. Bright lights going on and off.
0: Doctor, are they signaling us?
1: Are they signaling?
0: At 6,000 miles? Why? Why should they?
1: Well, that's right. There's no such plan.
0: Well, look at it. It is lights going on and off.
1: Look, they're all from one area.
2: Can you make out where?
1: North America.

0: go. I will go. Thank you. Thank you.
1: I'm sorry, Doctor. I can't wait anymore.
0: Doc. Doc, come here.
2: Yes, what is it?
0: Look, the closer we get, they are explosions.
2: 3 more hours, we'll know.
0: I want to know now. Reynolds, what's the matter with you? Why can't you make radio contact?
3: I'm doing everything I can.
2: Major, Major.
0: Doc, what?
2: Craters, look. Craters.
0: Craters? At this altitude? You couldn't...
2: After each flash, I do see them.
0: Okay, what does it mean? But what are you looking at me like that for? What,
3: Doc? Major, something's coming through.
0: What?
3: I can only hear it faintly.
0: But what is it?
3: Please let me listen.
0: Reynolds, what is it? What?
2: Tell us.
3: The voice, I couldn't quite make out who. They said,
0: some more, tell us.
3: War.
0: Huh?
3: He said war. Blasting the United States off the face of the earth. It's a joke, isn't it?

0: It began an hour ago. No warning. Mists. Point of origin unknown. It stopped again, the transmission.
1: It's enough. Doctor. Doctor, did you hear? It was an attack without warning. Without warning.
2: The explosions are increasing in frequency.
1: Reynolds, is there any more coming through?
0: No, nothing. Yes, the third transmission again.
1: Let's have it, quick.
0: It's some station in the Midwest. I can't get the call.
1: Who cares?
0: He says it's hell. Ground shaking. No bombs landed near, but air reconnaissance. It's so garbled, I can hardly make it out.
1: Well,
0: it started an hour ago. Everything burning. It stopped again as nothing.
1: Doctor, in heaven's name, what do you think it's all about? Stop staring out of the window and talk to me.
2: What are they doing?
1: What do you mean, what are they doing? They're bombing us, blasting us. It's war. Then what? What else?
0: It's no use. There's no transmission.
1: Doctor, those bombs, where are they coming from? Can't you tell by the trajectory?
2: At this distance. And what difference does the face of the enemy make? It's happening, that's all.
1: Smash them. I always said we should have smashed them, exterminated them 50 years ago.
0: They were so peaceful for so many years.
2: The flashes are increasing in frequency.
1: Reynolds, get on that radio.
0: I'll try again.
1: The devils. We had agreements with everybody. Devils, all of them. Reynolds, do you get anything?
0: No, I don't.
1: Doctor, faster. Let's get down there faster. Let's open it up.
2: Better than that. We're entering the atmosphere. Increased speed, we'd burn up like a meteor.
1: But I'm an army man. All my life
0: I've been coming through.
1: What?
0: The bomb? Nothing can... I can hardly make it out.
1: Keep at it.
0: Can it? Paratrooper?
1: Who?
0: Last message from United States of...
1: It's ended.

0: get down there faster?
1: Only 500 more miles.
0: We'll get it down there. Our Air Force, protective measures. What's happened to them?
1: What
0: happened? Doctor, you. Why don't you say something? You just sit there for hours watching. This isn't a scientific experiment going on down there. They're blasting us to pieces. Us! Us! Your atomic bombs, the greatest secret. Hold it over the world and have peace forever. You said that. Yeah, you. I was a kid then. I heard you. I heard you say over the radio when they gave you a medal. Hold it over the world and have peace forever. Well, what have you got to say now?
2: We've had some wonderful years since then.
0: What?
2: Everybody had a wonderful time.
0: Fields, what's the matter with him? No, let him finish.
2: First, we hung the war criminals. And as soon as their bodies stopped swinging, we left the crowd and each went back to his own house and shut the door.
0: You said the peace would hold forever.
2: I said it because I thought that when the secret was put away, the people of the world would remember the terror. I forgot what the years could do. I forgot how quickly forgetfulness comes. I forgot that in only a few years, Hiroshima and Nagasaki would be only yesterday.

0: imagination eager for sensations for today. You keep asking who is sending those bombs against us. Who? I tell you, we're sending them against ourselves. Yes, because had we made our way of life something more than a confused dream of shiny machines and happy endings, those bombs of hatred and revenge could not be flying at us. I said the peace would hold forever because I thought that out of that war, at last men had learned that there was no defense against hatred and revenge but the unity of human beings. It was a race, gentlemen, against time. And we wasted our last 55 years running backwards on a track of chromium and plastics. So we've lost. Forever.
1: No, we've never lost.
0: Look, the blasts. They're increasing in frequency. There's nothing left, nothing.
1: They'll stop someplace else. We'll start.
2: Look, the color of the blasts.
0: Dear God.
1: What?
2: Doctor, it's nitrogen, isn't it?
1: Nitrogen.
0: The fools, the everlasting fools, I warned them.
2: The blasts, more and more.
0: They started something they couldn't end. The color of the blasts. They've set off hydrogen atoms.
1: Oh, yeah. I don't know.
0: We used uranium, plutonium, and when the initial blast was over, that was all. But hydrogen, that's a part of life. One reaction sets off the other like setting off an endless chain until...

0: What happened?
1: A sheet of flame. Around the earth. Doctor, tell me. What is it? Tell me.
2: It burned up all the atmosphere.
1: Burned up? Burned up. What do you mean?
0: The chain reaction. Burned up all of the air.
1: Oh, my God.
2: Major, the left jet.
0: Yeah. It's all right. It's all right.
3: What?

0: What will we do?
1: You ask that question now. The Major no longer asks it. Do you know the answer, Major?
0: Yeah, sure. One circle. And one

0: large over again. I spent a year in Africa long before the African continent was crossed and double-crossed, and I went on a midnight lion hunt. It was as a result of this nocturnal safari that I wrote a new play that I'll tell you about after a short message. Over again. But first, I'd like to thank our actors for tonight, Barney Phillips, Bill Phipps, and Jane Avello. Sound Doug Tollefson, engineer Dave Diller, music Joe Leahy, and announcer Byron Kane. About our next broadcast, a man goes on a deadly safari. So join me next for African Story.
1: 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Stories of the unusual. 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

0: Close your eyes, Jim. Try to rest.
1: Daddy, what are you doing here?
0: You're tired. I've come to sit beside you.
1: Good night, Chips. Good night. And goodbye, Mr. Chips. What's that, Daddy? What's that he's saying?
0: He was saying goodbye, Mr. Chips.
1: He was, eh? But you won't say it, will you? You won't say it?
2: No, Mr. Chips. I won't say it.

0: In a moment, James Hilton will return to tell you about next week's story. 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
1: After that performance, Ronald Coleman, it doesn't surprise me at all that you won the Academy Award last year. And for the makers of Hallmark greeting cards, I would like to thank you for giving us such a memorable evening.
2: Well, the pleasure was mine, and I think you know Chips has always been one of my favorite characters. You're lucky, Jimmy, to be able to present each week the best in literature, working with such nice people as those of Hallmark, who bring added pleasure to so many listeners at home.
1: Yes, and like our Hallmark friends, we hope the program contributes a great deal to the happiness of many. 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And so, until next Thursday, this is James Hilton saying good night.
0: Tonight's story was adapted for radio by Lynn Murray. 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This program came to you from the Hallmark Playhouse. 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

0: I am the Whistler, and I know many things, for I walk by night. I know many strange tales hidden in the hearts of men and women who have stepped into the shadows. Yes, I know the nameless terrors of which they dare not speak.
1: And now for the Whistler's strange story, The Secret of Chalk Point.

0: Chalk Point is a tiny strip of land that extends into the Pacific. And at Land's End stands Yeager House, a large and gloomy old structure built at the turn of the century. Barely visible now in the swirling mist, the heavy fog that clings to the coast of Northern California. And in that fog, strolling casually along the beach, Kay Fallon, young and attractive, a polo coat wrapped tightly around her, shutting out the chill of the evening. And suddenly she stops, peers ahead into the gray shadows. A man. Yes, the figure of a man walking in from the sea, moving through the fog towards you, Kay, staggering now and falling on the beach.
1: What's wrong? Are you hurt?
2: The ship. Ship went down.
1: A shipwreck?
2: Yes. Yes. Oh. All hands lost.
1: When did it happen? Where?
2: Up the coast. Fog. We hit the rocks. Out there.
1: Here. Let me help you.
2: So tired. Tired. Been in the water for hours. Seemed like years. Years.
1: What ship were you on?
2: Schooner. Star of Shanghai. My ship. She's gone. All hands gone.
1: Easy now.
2: My fault. All my fault.
1: Here. Can you walk?
2: I think so. Take me to the house, please.
1: The house?
2: My house. Up there in the point.
1: Your house?
2: I've got to get back. Get back. Home.
0: You're puzzled for a moment, aren't you, Kay? By the strange young man who calls Yeager House his home. You've been employed by the owner, Mrs. Yeager, as her secretary companion for over a year now. And you've never seen him there before, nor has Mrs. Yeager ever mentioned him. He's confused, isn't he, Kay? Yes, that's it. The shock of the wreck, the terrible experience he's been through. And so you help him along the beach into the house. You leave him sitting in a chair by the fireplace in the study, and then hurry down the path to the caretaker's cottage.
1: Dave! Dave!
3: Miss Kay, what's wrong?
1: Well, there's been a shipwreck. I found one of the survivors down on the beach a few minutes ago. I need your help.
3: Of course, Miss Kay.
1: Some clothes. And then you'd better get a doctor. Notify the authorities.
3: Sure thing. You'll find some clothes in the closet. I'll get the car out. Fetch Doc Henderson.
1: And please, hurry.
3: When did this happen?
1: Well, I don't know for certain. The man seemed dazed. He did say it was his ship, a schooner, the Star of Shanghai.
3: The Star of...
1: What's the matter?
3: You sure he said Star of Shanghai?
1: Yes, of course.
3: But, Miss Kay...
1: What is it, Dave? What's the matter?
3: That was the name of Captain Yeager's ship, Miss Kay. The Star of Shanghai, a schooner. She went down 25 years ago. All hands lost.
1: All hands lost?
3: Hit the rocks. There was a low fog.
1: But, Dave, I...
3: Yes, miss.
1: Nothing. You'd better hurry for the doctor.
0: Back inside the house a few moments later, you stop in the entry hall. Stare at the oil painting on the wall. A painting of a three-masted schooner, Captain Yeager's ship, the Star of Shanghai. An uneasy feeling begins to creep over you, doesn't it, Kay? Yes. And then suddenly you're aware of a buzzer ringing close by. It's Mrs. Yeager. She wants you, Kay. You hurry upstairs to her room. Find her, as usual, propped up in bed, the manuscript resting in her lap.
4: I've been ringing for you for quite some time, my dear.
1: I'm sorry, Mrs. Yeager.
4: Oh, of course, you've been out for your walk.
1: Yes. Yes, I was.
4: I forgot. I wanted to tell you I've just finished reading your manuscript, my dear. Oh, I like it very much, very much.
1: Thank you.
4: Have you heard from the publishers about it?
1: No. I've written to them. But they haven't answered yet.
4: Oh, I'm certain they'll accept it, Kay. It's quite good, really. Quite good. However, I do have a few suggestions. That is, if you don't mind a meddling old woman's advice.
1: No, no, of course not, Mrs. Yeager.
4: Well, we can talk about it in the morning. I feel rather tired now. Very tired.
1: In the morning, then.
4: If you'll be kind enough to bring me my hot milk now.
1: Right away, Mrs. Yeager.
4: Kay?
1: Yes?
4: Is something wrong?
1: Why, no.
4: You seem disturbed.
1: No, it's nothing, really.
4: There is something on your mind.
1: Well, in a way.
4: Oh, it's the novel, dear. You're anxious about it, aren't you?
1: Yes, the novel.
4: Oh, it'll work out, my dear. I know it will.
1: Mrs. Yeager, your husband, his ship was lost at sea some 25 years ago.
4: That's right. On a night very much like this one, Kay. Strange that you should ask about it now.
1: Oh?
4: For some reason, he's been in my thoughts all evening. It's the fog, I suppose, the horns and all.
1: Where was the ship lost?
4: Not far from here, up the coast. My life ended that night, my dear. I was very much in love with my husband.
1: Yes, I know.
4: He was such a handsome man. Tall, broad-shouldered, bronzed by the sun. Have you never seen a photograph of him, my dear?
1: No. I never have.
4: The album there. Hand it to me, will you?
1: Here you are, Mrs. Yeager.
4: Thank you, dear. Let's see. Oh, here. Here. The captain. This photograph was taken shortly after we were married. I insisted he sit for it. He hated to have his photograph taken, but I won out. Look, Kay, wasn't he handsome?
0: You take the album, and your hand begins to tremble as you stare at the faded photograph. You can't believe what you see, can you, Kay? The man in the photograph is the image of the man you found on the beach just a few minutes ago.
4: Why, what's the matter, my dear?
1: Nothing. Nothing at all, Mrs. Yeager.

0: It was a shock, wasn't it, Kay, discovering the photograph in the album. A photograph of Captain Yeager, lost at sea some 25 years ago. And yet you're certain it's the same man you found on the beach off Chalk Point just a few minutes ago. Very much alive. A man who seemed dazed. Spoke of the wreck of a ship named Star of Shanghai, the same as Captain Yeager's old ship. He also said Yeager House was his home. You leave Mrs. Yeager in the upstairs room, hurry down to the study, and then you stop just outside the door. You're afraid to go in, aren't you, Kay?
1: Yes,
0: because he's in there, the man you found on the beach.
2: What? Oh, the doorbell.
3: Here's the doc, Miss Kay. He brought the sheriff with him.
2: Oh, yes. Come in, Dr. Henderson. Come in, Sheriff.
4: Thank you, my dear.
5: Evening, Miss Mellon.
4: Now, where is this young man?
2: In there. The study.
4: Well, I'll take a look at him.
3: I'll go with you, Doc.
5: Miss Mellon, old Dave was telling me you said this man mentioned the Star of Shanghai.
2: Yes, that's right.
5: That was the name of Captain Yeager's ship that went down 25 years ago.
2: So I understand.
5: Schooner it was.
2: So was this one.
5: I see. You mentioned when this wreck happened?
2: He said something about being in the water for hours and hours.
5: Funny, we usually get a call from the Coast Guard when there's a shipwreck.
2: And you didn't?
5: No.
4: No, Miss Kay.
2: Yes, Doctor.
4: The young man, you sure you left him in here?
2: Why, of course, isn't he? He was sitting right there and... He's gone!
0: You notice a quick exchange of glances between Dr. Henderson and Dave, don't you, Kay? And then the sheriff joins you and the others in a search of the house. All the rooms except Mrs. Yeager's. You search the grounds, too, but there's no sign of the young man.
2: I can't understand it. Where could he have gone?
5: Well, he's not around here, that's a sure thing, miss.
2: We might have wandered down to the beach again.
5: Maybe. I'll have my deputy organize a search party as soon as I get to a phone. You're a writer, aren't you?
2: In my spare time.
5: Old Dave tells me you finished a novel, some sort of a sea story, right?
2: Yes. That's right. Why do you ask?
5: Oh, I was just wondering, that's all.
2: What is it, Sheriff?
5: Like I said, Miss Fallon, I'll have my boys organize a search party to look for this man you said you found on the beach, but you see...
2: But what?
5: For your sake, I hope this isn't just a publicity stunt, Miss Fallon.
2: A publicity stunt?
5: Sometimes a writer thinks a little sensational publicity, well, you know what I mean.
2: Now, see here, Sheriff.
5: If Captain Yeager was still alive, he'd have made himself known years ago.
2: But the photograph in Mrs. Yeager's album, it's the same man, I know it.
5: Sure.
2: The album is in her room. You can see for yourself.
5: Mrs. Yeager isn't well, as you know, and I don't think it would be advisable to intrude on her at this time. With a story like this, Miss Fowler.
2: But I tell you, the man
5: Good
2: I...
5: Good night.
0: You stand there for a moment, staring after him. Then you turn angrily, walk into the house. Then you remember the cup of milk Mrs. Yeager had asked for. A few minutes later, you go upstairs. And as you approach Mrs. Yeager's room...
2: Kay! Mrs. Yeager, what is it? What's wrong?
6: Oh, my dear.
2: Your lamp on the floor. What happened?
6: Well, I must have knocked it over when I woke up. I had dozed off. I had the strangest dream.
2: Dream?
6: That the captain had come back.
2: What?
6: Oh, it was so real. He was standing here by my bed, looking down on me.
5: No, Miss Fallon, we couldn't find any trace of the man. My deputy and his boys were out practically all night. No sign of him at all.
2: I see, Sheriff.
5: Checked with the Coast Guard, too. They don't know anything about a shipwreck. The only schooner called the Star of Shanghai ever heard of went down 25 years ago.
0: The sheriff still thinks it's a publicity stunt on your part, doesn't he, Kay? And so does everyone else. You're angry and still a little frightened. And you decide to go straight to your employer, Mrs. Yeager. Tell her of the wet footprints beside her bed the night she dreamed her husband had returned. and see if she has any possible explanation. You hurry to the parking lot behind the telegraph office where you parked your car. You get in, step on the starter. As you maneuver out of the narrow parking strip, your back bumper strikes something at the side of the building. Annoyed, you get out and discover that you've damaged a bicycle. You leave a note with your address, offering to pay for any repairs, and then drive swiftly back to the house at Chalk Point. As you start inside, you glance toward the sea, and your heart seems to jump up in your throat. A low fog still clings to the shore, and in it, the figure of a man walking slowly along the beach. You're certain it's the same man you saw stagger from the sea. You hurry down the path, your heart pounding now. He's vanished, hasn't he, Kay? Nowhere in sight. Suddenly, you hear a familiar voice behind you.
1: Hello, Kay.
2: What? Oh, Jess.
1: Sorry, I didn't mean to startle you.
2: Oh, that's all right, Jess. I'm glad you're here.
1: I just thought I'd come down and take a look around on my own. I'm only the deputy sheriff, but...
2: You mean you believe my story of what happened last night, Jess?
1: Well, that you found a man on the beach? Why shouldn't I, Kay? I know you too well to think you'd make up a story like that for publicity purposes.
2: Oh, thank heaven someone believes me.
1: Well, as for it being Captain Yeager...
2: Of course there wasn't a Captain Yeager. But the photograph in the album, it's the same man.
1: Yes, I wonder if you could get that photograph for me. Quietly, that is. We don't want to alarm Mrs. Yeager.
2: Yes. Yes, I think so. I'll have to wait until she goes to sleep. It'll be sometime after 9.
1: I'll be waiting here. 9 o'clock.
2: Well, she might decide to read, however. It might be later. I'd better drive into the village in the morning and meet you there.
1: I could be here at 9 tonight, just in case.
2: No. No, I think we'd better wait until morning.
1: Okay. You got a few minutes now?
2: Yes, of course.
1: Let's walk down the beach. I'd like you to tell me what happened last night, exactly the way it happened. Every little detail you remember.
0: At last, Kay, you've found someone who believes in you. Jess Williams, the young deputy sheriff. The man you know you can trust. That night, you wait in your room for Mrs. Yeager to go to sleep. You glance casually through the San Francisco paper you bought at the village. And then suddenly something you see on one of the inside pages startles you. A photograph of a man.
2: Carl Tassin. Deported gangster shot in gun battle with San Francisco police. The one-time underworld czar who had re-entered the United States illegally was slain. Yes, come in.
3: Evening, Miss Kay.
2: Oh, Dave, what is it?
3: I just saw Mrs. Yeager.
2: Yes?
3: She won't be wanting her hot milk tonight.
2: All right, Dave, thank you. I guess I'll go straight to bed.
3: Good idea.
2: Oh, Dave.
3: Yes?
2: Nothing, never mind.
3: Night, Miss Kay.
0: It suddenly occurred to you, didn't it, Kay, where you met the man whose picture you saw in the San Francisco paper? Yes, he's Carl Tassin, the gangster. And you saw him with old Dave 2 weeks ago. Bumped into them accidentally one night as they were leaving his cottage. You remember how they hurried away when they saw you. You recall Dave's pointed questions the next day. At the time, you gave little thought to the matter. But now you realize Dave was pumping you to see whether or not you got a close look at Tassin. You wonder about the whole Chalk Point setup. And then suddenly things begin to fall into place. And you sit there thinking it out. Then you tiptoe down the hall to Mrs. Yeager's room and listen.
7: No.
0: You hear a voice, a man's voice. But you can't make out what he's saying.
3: Miss
0: and Kay. Then...
2: Dave!
3: No. Too bad she was listening, Miss Kay. Now you better go on in.
7: Now look, Mrs. Yeager, if...
8: Dave, what's the idea?
3: She was outside the door, ma'am, getting an earful.
8: Oh, I see. Come on in, Miss Fallon.
7: Well, well.
2: We've met before, haven't we?
7: That's right. On the beach last night. You, rescued me from the surf. Captain Yeager, that's me.
2: Really? I find that a little hard to believe.
7: So did the police, huh?
2: Planned the whole act. To discredit me.
7: Mrs. Yeager planned it. I preferred more violent action.
2: Mr. Mrs. Yeager!
8: Yes, Kay, I didn't want you to get hurt.
2: And all this because I happened to see a man outside of Dave's cottage 2 weeks ago. A gangster you had smuggled into the States. Carl Tassin.
7: That's right. After Tassin got himself knocked off, we figured you'd probably see his picture in the paper. Go to the police.
2: But after what happened last night, nobody would believe the story about Tassin either.
7: Right. In your case, the little girl who cried wolf once too often.
2: Very clever, Mr.
7: Norton. Captain Norton. Master of the freighter Western Star.
2: So that's how you get your clients to the States.
7: Carl Tassin was a special case. The kind of man we could have used. Actually, our main business is smuggling. We've got a great setup here, Miss Fallon. And you're not going to spoil it.
8: Well, what are you going to do, Captain?
7: What I should have done a long time ago, Mrs. Yeager, instead of going through that crazy routine of yours.
8: No, I won't allow it.
7: Oh, you won't allow it?
8: No. Huh? As long as I'm a partner and you're using my house as a rendezvous, what I say goes.
7: Not anymore. I'm running this and you'll do as I say. You're in pretty deep, Mrs. Yeager. Don't forget that.
8: Now listen to me.
7: Save your breath. It's the only way. It's this girl or us. All right, Miss Fallon. Suppose the two of us take a nice little stroll along the beach.
0: You're certain he's going to kill you, aren't you, Kay? Because you know too much. As you walk through the downstairs hall, you glance at the clock, a few minutes after 9. And then you realize if you'd listened to the deputy, agreed to let him wait for you at the beach, he'd be there now, close by, to save you. You move out of the house, Captain Norton right behind you, the gun in his hand. And the two of you go down the path to the beach.
7: All right, Miss Fallon. This is as far as we go.
2: Listen to me, Captain Norton.
7: Like I told the old lady, save it. You know, you're a nice-looking doll, Kay. Yeah. I sort of hate to do this, but I've got to think of that easy dough I'm making, those suckers who'll pay $5,000 to have me ease them into the States.
2: I wouldn't tell anyone.
7: Oh, sure, I bet you wouldn't. Sorry, baby. Sorry.

0: It all seems like a nightmare, doesn't it, Kay? The strange man staggering out of the sea, his complete disappearance, the realization that Chalk Point is the headquarters of a criminal smuggling ring, that even your employer, Mrs. Yeager, is a part of it. And then the walk to the beach with Captain Norton, the head of the organization, his decision to kill you. Yes, your mind is spinning when suddenly you realize you're lying on the couch in the study of Yeager House, and your friend Jess Williams, the deputy sheriff, is standing close by, looking down on you, smiling.
1: Hiya, Kay. Feeling all right?
2: I think so, Jess. How did I get here?
1: You fainted.
2: But Captain Norton...
1: Easy now. He's in the other room, handcuffed to old Dave. Dave gave me the whole story of the racket, including Mrs. Yeager's part in it.
2: But Captain Norton had a gun. He was going to shoot me.
1: I know. I spotted the two of you when you left the house. When I saw he had you covered with a gun, I followed. Looks like I fired just in time.
2: You saved my life, Jess.
1: Yeah. Funny the way it happened, too. I wasn't intending to see you until tomorrow morning. I was cruising around the village in the squad car a little while ago. Ran into Frankie Holden.
2: The youngster at the telegraph office?
1: Yeah. He had a telegram to deliver out this way. His bicycle was broken, so I gave him a lift.
2: You mean...
1: I mean a certain hit-and-run artist named Kay Fallon smashed Frankie's bicycle, left a very thoughtful note on it. Lucky you did, too. Otherwise, I wouldn't have picked Frankie up. Been out here tonight.

Featured in tonight's story were Bill Foreman as the Whistler, Virginia Gregg, Larry Thor, Isabel Randolph, Raymond Burr, Leo Cleary, and Britt Wood. The Whistler was produced and directed by George W. Allen, with story by Adrian Jandot, music by Wilbur Hatch, and was transmitted overseas by the Armed Forces Radio Service. The Whistler was entirely fictional, and all characters portrayed on The Whistler are also fictional. Any similarity of names or resemblance to persons living or dead is purely coincidental.

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0: These are stories of Central State University.
1: Jeffrey Southall II, Central State University graduate, class of 2011, graduated with a Bachelor of Arts degree in English and Literature. I was born and raised in Omaha, Nebraska, the eldest of nine children, and the first in my family to attend and graduate from college. Currently, I serve as the Assistant Director for the Office of Civic and Social Responsibility at the University of Nebraska at Omaha in Omaha, Nebraska.

0: The piece of music that best defines my time at Central State was written by the German composer Felix Mendelssohn, entitled Rise Up, Arise. My time at Central State was remarkable in that I was actively involved as a member of the Central State University Chorus and Student Government Association. In these elite organizations, I served in leadership roles. These experiences allowed my talents and personality to surface and flourish. I learned the importance of establishing good, healthy, sustainable relationships, learning from every failure and triumph, and most importantly, the value of being kind. I graduated from Central State with a treasure cove of life lessons and protocols that have followed me and profited me greatly in my professional career. Because of Central State, I bravely welcome each and every challenge that comes my way and remain focused on my purpose and calling as a higher ed administrator. One of my greatest accomplishments at Central State was reestablishing the position of Mr. Central State University on campus. I took on this initiative because I saw a need for an elevated, positive male representation. Because of my relationships with faculty, staff, and administration, I was able to seek out perfect mentorship and guidance on how to best accomplish this. This is why good relationships are important. It was one of my greatest challenges, but I had a blast doing the work for something bigger than me to benefit those to come thereafter. Enrolling at Central State University was the best thing to have ever happened to me. For the rest of my life, I will be forever indebted to Central State. My HBCU instilled so much awareness, pride, and strength in me. At times, I shudder to think of the person I'd become had I not chosen Central State. I encourage you all to openly embrace Central State University and love every minute of it. Central State prepared me well in making my dream my career, and it can do the same for you.
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3: The 2021 Central State University Hall of Fame honors Michael Blue Williams. For over 20 years, the principal of Family Tree Entertainment has managed and represented a roster of A-list talent in music, media, and sports. A respected force in the industry, Michael expanded the portfolios of both his clients and business partners. His impeccable guidance and ability to recognize star power elevated the careers of Big Sean, Eric Benet, Nick Cannon,

met the legendary R&B group Jodeci, his path turned toward music. From roadie to manager for Queen Latifah's label, Flavor Unit, Michael quickly proved his worth, handling careers of Monica, Casey and JoJo, Donnell Jones, and Jagged Edge. Michael attributes sports for his sense of team spirit and Central State University for refining the problem-solving skills that make him an effective business manager. His work ethic convinced Outkast to follow him when he left Flavor Unit to start his own firm, Family Tree Entertainment. Building strategic partnerships is another key to Michael's success. With two of the most influential and successful talent managers in urban and pop music, Larry Mestel of Primary Wave Music and Chris Lighty, founder and CEO of Violator Management, Michael formed Primary Violator. Later, Nick Cannon joined Michael to form Incredible Management and Brand Solutions. Currently, Michael is partnering with Vincent Herbert, another industry power player, developing TV shows and setting the stage for the next generation of megastars. Always pushing himself, Michael understands the importance of self-care. That's why he dedicates time to Silence the Shame, a nonprofit organization dedicated to mental health awareness. Michael reflects that the industry, quote, can be a lot, but you just have to know how to find the perfect balance.

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The 2021 Central State University Hall of Fame honors Sandra Jeribu Hill. Founder and executive director of the Mississippi Workers Center for Human Rights, Sandra is a human rights attorney and veteran community organizer. An international human rights spokesperson, writer, and commentator, Ms. Hill was a keynote speaker for the World Conference Against Racism in Durban, South Africa, and the 1998 Human Rights Defenders Summit in Paris, France, in honor of the 50th anniversary of the Universal Declaration of Human Rights. At the Frontline Conference in Nantes, France, in June 2007, Ms. Hill was the featured cultural artist where she presented a musical and spoken word tribute to Rosa Parks. She was resident poet and legal observer for the 2000 Women and War Crimes Tribunal in Tokyo, Japan, where she presented the acclaimed poem, Haunting Mirrors. Ms. Hill was a principal commentator during the acclaimed

Advisors Conference and founder of the Fannie Lou Hammer Roundtable and her Law School's Mississippi Project. After Katrina, Ms. Hill and the Mississippi Workers Center established the Southern Relief Fund Witness Delegation, providing support for victims of Katrina. As former director of the Southern Regional Conference of the Center for Constitutional Rights, she won an important judgment against the Christian Knights of the Ku Klux Klan. She has coordinated cutting-edge litigation in the areas of housing as a human right and racially hostile work environments. The center successfully represented and won a well-deserved settlement for a Me Too survivor in the Mississippi Delta. Ms. Hill's scholarly works are featured in the Black Scholar, National Black Law Journal, Southern University Law Review, Associated Trial Lawyers of America Faculty Series, Northeastern University School of Law, Law Review, and the Harvard Law School Civil Rights Journal. She is the recipient, the coveted Gloria Award and the R. Jess Brown Award, the highest award given to a lawyer by Mississippi's Magnolia Bar Association. She is also a past president of Mississippi's Black Bar, the Magnolia Bar Association, and appointed by the Mississippi Supreme Court, she serves on the Access to Justice Commission and is admitted to the United States Supreme Court. She is also a former Skadden Fellow and a former Thurgood Marshall Fellow. A former municipal judge for the city of Hollandale, Mississippi, Ms. Hill currently serves as a special master for mental commitments for the Washington County Chancery Court.

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1: Did you know the first motion picture theater opened in Los Angeles, California on April 2nd, 1902? The theater charged a dime to see an hour's entertainment, including the films The Capture of the Biddle Brothers and New York in a Blizzard.
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1: My name is Shirley Mays, and I am a proud graduate of Central State University, class of 1976. My major was a double major, political science and history, and I am the first member of my family to have graduated from college. When I graduated from high school, it was a high school that was full of turmoil based around race. My final year of high school, we staged a sit-in due to the unequal treatment that the black students at the high school were receiving. And the school's response to that sit-in was to suspend every black student who attended the school, whether they were present in school that day or not, and whether or not they had participated in the sit-in that day or not. So when I was accepted to Central State and was able to attend on my first day, I ran to Central State with bells on. I was a local, as I grew up in Wilberforce, Ohio, and so I was well aware of how it had originally been part of one school with Wilberforce University, how the schools had split, one into a state school, one into an AME church school. So for me, Central State was a respite because I was in a place where I no longer was in the minority. I felt so proud to be there with my classmates, folks who looked like me. I had professors who looked like me for the first time in my lifetime. After I graduated from Central, I worked for about 8 years, and then I decided that I wanted to go to law school. I was accepted into Harvard University Law School. I attended there and graduated, eventually becoming both a law professor and the dean of a law school. When I was at Central State, I was elected the vice president of the Student Government Association, and so I was fairly politically involved. I also started an underground newspaper known as the Black Light Newspaper. I was an active member of the Political Science Club and started a group called the Commuter Action Coalition for those students who didn't stay on campus. One of the activities that we engaged in was to allow commuters to be able to receive a meal ticket. They could purchase a meal ticket and also eat on campus, even though we didn't stay on campus. While I was at Central State, I blossomed and I grew. As I had indicated previously, I had come out of a high school situation that wasn't a safe environment for me, wasn't a safe place for me to be myself. And so at Central State, I participated in every activity that I could. We had homecoming games and activities that were fantastic. I was able to develop and hone my writing skills there. I was able to engage in high-level conversations with my professors who had experienced some of the things that we were talking about in the textbooks. When I was serving as a law professor an academic dean at Capital University in Columbus, Ohio, I would come back every year to recruit students from Central State because they're well-rounded. They know how to operate in the world. And they are, if you will, multicultural because they are just as much

much at home in a predominantly black environment as they are in a predominantly white environment. So don't allow anyone to tell you somehow that HBCUs are inferior or that you will not receive the type of education that you need to be successful in this life, because you will.

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could ever say. 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

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Only 2% of top executives in large companies are Black, and there's only 8% Black representation in corporate professions. 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Learn more info on the next generation of leaders at tncf.org.

0: These are stories of Central State University.
1: My name is Natalia Harris. I am a 1997 graduate of Central State University and majored in English. I'm the first in my family to attend Central State University, and I am ecstatic that my niece will be the second person in our family to attend Central State this fall. I am the first lawyer in my family, the first African-American female and youngest to ever serve as the city prosecutor for the city of Cincinnati, Ohio, which is the third largest city in the state of Ohio, the first African-American to serve as city prosecutor in Delaware, Ohio, where I currently serve, and I'm also very proud to have been inducted into the Central State University National Alumni Association Achievement Hall of Fame in 2019. What made my time special at Central State were the people, my professors, my friends. My professors did more than just teach me. They instilled a sense of self in me. They inspired me to challenge myself. They encouraged me. They nurtured me. And I still carry all of that with me today. It's part of the reason I'm not uncomfortable when I'm the only African American in a meeting or the only female in a meeting, because I know who I am. And my Central State professors helped me to discover that. My friends also made my time at Central State very special. Most of my best friends are people that I met at Central State. And now we've lived over half our lives as friends. To have those types of genuine relationships as you experience challenges and triumphs in life, to have friendships with people who push you, who support you, who love you, who are not your blood relatives, that's priceless. And those friendships were created at Central State University. I was challenged by the English program to not settle for mediocrity. My writing skills were developed to an extent that when I went on to law school after graduation, my law school professor sought me out to teach legal writing as a teaching assistant. And the skill set that I used to do that was primarily developed at Central State University. I also cheered for 2 years when I attended Central State, and it was under the direction of Miss Sylvia Kelly. At that time, the cheer squad also participated in band camp, which meant that we were up at the crack of dawn to get ready to prepare ourselves physically to march in parades and to practice to get our routines up to par. And Miss Kelly did not play. So being a cheerleader helped me to develop discipline and learn how to prioritize both time and activities. And of course, we had tons of fun. I would say the same thing to anyone interested in enrolling at Central State as I said to my niece. Do it. Do it. Trust me, you will not regret your decision. You will get a well-rounded education from qualified instructors and professors at Central State University. There's nothing like the CSU experience, and absolutely nothing like being a part of the Central State family.
0: Get down. Stories of Central State University. 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
1: With New Jersey being the birthplace of paleontology, paleontologists found the first complete dinosaur skeleton in Haddonfield, New Jersey. The skeleton name was Hadasaurus folkii, nicknamed Haddy, in 1868. Haddy became the first dinosaur skeleton to be mounted and to be put on public exhibitions anywhere in the world.
0: Ooh State Facts.
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1: To Be Young, Gifted, and Black by Donny Hathaway best defines my time at Central State University.

0: What made my time special at Central State University was, of course, the lifelong relationships formed, as well as the close-knit support among students and faculty. I came into Central State with the not-so-best GPA, but a man by the name of Gorgie Ndow, who I met at a scholarship function in Cincinnati, Ohio, took a chance on me and awarded me with a full-time STEM scholarship because he believed in me and my capabilities. Not too many schools would do that. The friends that I made within that particular program made the rigorous academic experience easier to handle because we were all going through the same thing. And I'm also appreciative of how I was challenged at Central State to be the best that I could be. I was challenged in my program as an environmental engineer to think outside the box and utilize creativity to solve complex problems. To be honest, a lot of the work was frustrating, but I knew that I had to get through it and ask for help. It took plenty of study hours and some one-on-one sessions with professors who cared about me actually doing well in their class. Ask questions and work smarter the way that I learn best. To those of you who are interested in enrolling at Central State University, please take time to schedule and visit the campus for yourself. Talk to the current students who are there about their current experiences as well. Talk to them, walk the campus, see the dorm. Maybe you can, you know, sit in on a class, or maybe talk to a professor or academic advisor, you know, learn about the majors and the programs there so you can at least learn what Central State University has to offer. Also, if you play sports, you know, learn about the basketball program or the football program, the band, go to homecoming, see how that family experience is for alumni who are in fellowship with each other, helping the university constantly. Talk to alumni as well in your city. My passion is acting, so when I came into Central State, I knew that I wanted to try it, but I didn't know how to go about it. And there were students there who I felt like they were set in place. They were like an angel sent to me who did nothing but support, motivate me, and brought out those creative juices that I had within me, but I didn't know how to tap into. If it weren't for them and for the plays that I was in and for those creative writers and talent that surrounded me at Central State University, I don't know if I would have pursued it the way I did. You know, I take my career seriously as an actor, as an engineer, as an investor, but all in all, as a creative, I don't know if that would have happened if it weren't for my experience at Central State University. So I want to say this, just learn about it. And if you really want to go, go. Because I'm telling you, your life will change. I saw people come in who weren't doing the best things, where they were on a negative path. They were just there. But soon, it seemed like overnight, they became leaders. And I'm like, whoa, okay. I like seeing that. This guy doing that and this girl doing that. These people joining fraternities, becoming leaders. The sky's the limit at Central State. That's what I have to share with you. And if you go, you'll see for yourself.
1: My name is Akil Frost. I am a proud graduate of Central State University, graduating from Central State in 2017 with a Bachelor of Science in Environmental Engineering. I am also a second generation alumni of Central State University, with my mother also graduating in 1990. What I currently do now is I work as a civil engineer and planner for gas utility projects in the Southern California area where I currently reside. I am also an actor as well.
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0: Ladies and gentlemen, let's have a warm Memphis, Tennessee, Bad Bob. Yeah!
1: What a crowd!
0: All right!
1: Mo.
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You can't miss our huge antenna. And remember, we're here for you, CSU.

The 2021 Central State University Hall of Fame honors Gary L. Lawson. Born in Harrisburg, Pennsylvania, Gary attended Central State University, where he earned a bachelor's degree in business administration, majoring in management and marketing. While at Central, he was active in the Alpha Phi Alpha Fraternity, Inc., which develops leaders, promotes brotherhood and academic excellence, while providing community service and advocacy. And

0: the ROTC Pershing Rifles Fraternity, specializing in military form drill competition. Gary went on to earn a master's degree in government and administration from the University of Pennsylvania, attaining rank of captain while serving in the United States Army Medical Services Corps. In Pennsylvania, he was administrative assistant to the deputy director of the State Civil Service Commission and training officer for the State Civil Service Commission. After relocating to Des Moines, Iowa, Gary assumed leadership as manager of the administrative division, Iowa Department of Elder Affairs, and by gubernatorial appointment, was administrator at the Iowa Division on the Status of African Americans within the Iowa Department of Human Rights. After he established a consulting business focused on diversity and inclusion, Gary founded and for 25 years led the Iowa Juneteenth Observance. Iowa is one of the first 10 states recognizing Juneteenth as an official holiday and made it law on April 11th in 2002. Gary served in various other capacities as national board member, state director, and chair of the National Stamp Commission for the National Juneteenth Observance Foundation. And he conceived, planned, and organized the Iowa African American Hall of Fame. As president, Gary led the Connect Foundation, creating the Careers and Technology Program for Minority Urban Youth, a certified nurse assistant program, and Reflections of Citizenship, educating urban youth about health and nutrition, decision-making in the school environment, the importance of being prepared for work after graduation, and the threat of drugs. Following a series of tests, special ceremonies honor the successful program graduates. Since 1999, Gary has been a freelance writer. His articles featuring leaders in business, education, government, and politics on the national, state, and local levels are published by the Communicator newspaper, Des Moines Register, Iowa Bystander, and Urban Experience magazine. Gary also covered the Iowa caucuses since 1999 and interviewed numerous presidential hopefuls, including Vice President Kamala Harris and U.S. Secretary of Transportation Pete Buttigieg. Among numerous honors, Gary was inducted into the Iowa Volunteer Hall of Fame in 1990. A plaque bearing his name is permanently displayed in the Iowa State Historical Museum.
1: One more time.

0: Rolling, take one.
1: Take one, gentlemen.
2: Keep it down. See how you mess it off.
0: Yeah. Oh, hold it, hold it. The bass man's on the dead side of the mic. I knew we were missing something. Can you get in the center?
3: Can you open it up all around?
4: No, it's best that they keep.
3: Okay.
0: All right. The man in the beret, I have to move a little to his left. Just a little bit to his left. Is he all right? Is everybody all right now?
4: Yeah.
0: Okay. Let's just hear the group. Hit a chord.
5: One, two, three, four. Run.
0: J4PB 2616, take one.
1: One, two, three, four.

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2: With New Jersey being the birthplace of paleontology, paleontologists found the first complete dinosaur skeleton in Haddonfield, New Jersey. The skeleton name was Hadasaurus folkii, nicknamed Haddy, in 1868. Haddy became the first dinosaur skeleton to be mounted and to be put on public exhibitions anywhere in the world.
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If you believe you may have an interest, come find us in the Mass Communication Building located next to the football field. 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

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I really appreciate you because you are my people. 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
1: Did you know that the name Wyoming means large plains, which is derived from a Native American word? It's also called the Cowboy State because of the rich Western history, and its official nickname is Equality State. Yellowstone National Park is one of the most popular attractions in the country. Old Faithful is one of the most popular attractions in Yellowstone. 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
1: Did you know Confederate holidays are still celebrated in Alabama, Florida, and Georgia, while also being observed in Mississippi, both Carolinas, and Texas? Mississippi is the only participating state in which it is not a public holiday. Traces of this tradition can be traced back to Columbus, Georgia in 1866, and on these holidays, they can include wreath placements, parades, reenactments, church services, picnics, displays of Civil War relics, and barbecues.
0: Ooh, state facts!
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0: Sylvia.
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1: Like this?
0: Yes, that's it. You go directly to the head of the class. Now for your final examination.
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0: How do you spell this thing called love?
1: L-O-V-E.
0: That's right. 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
1: Did you know that Minnesota is the start of the Mississippi River? This river is one of the longest in the country and served as a border between the USA and the Western Territories. Now, it's home of the Mall of America. Since it opened in 1992, it's remained one of the largest malls in the U.S. It has over 500 stores, restaurants, and other activities. Scotch tape was invented in Minnesota and has become an essential part of daily life.
0: Ooh, State Facts.
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2: Did you know that Idaho's state flag was the only state seal designed by a woman, Miss Emma Edwards Green, in 1890? Idaho is a made-up word and was created by George Willing in the 1800s, who claimed the word was a Native American Shoshone term for gem of the mountains. The state capital is Boise and is found in the southwestern area of Idaho.
1: Ooh State Facts.
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1: Did you know that Ohio is known as the Buckeye State? The reason is that the buckeye trees, which are spread throughout the Ohio River Valley, these trees produce small brown nuts resembling the eye of a deer, and hence the name Buckeye. They say that if you carry one in your pocket, it brings good luck.
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2: Did you know that North Carolina, the capital, is Raleigh? Nearby, the mixed conifer forests are home to a wide variety of wildlife, including wood ducks, white-tailed deer, Canada geese, and wild turkeys. It is also the birthplace of Pepsi-Cola and was created and served in 1898 in Winston-Salem. North Carolina is the number one producer of sweet potatoes and tobacco.
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1: Did you know Louisiana's Lake Pontchartrain Causeway is the longest bridge over water? Lake Pontchartrain covers 630 square miles at about 12 feet. But at that height, and considering it's adjacent to the Gulf of Mexico via straits, it's more of a lagoon.
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2: 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Did you also know that Lady Liberty was not made in the USA? 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

0: Yes, you're way up on top now. And you want to be free. Why, you feel that you're too good, much too good for a nobody like me. You're afraid to present me to the friends in your settlement.
1: That's the story.
0: Well, darling, I guess it's best that we should part.
1: The glory.
0: But how soon you forget the fine, fine things you've done. And how just a little taste of success has gone straight to your pretty little head. I hold in my hand, dear, three letters. Three letters from the stage of your fine, fine, super fine career. The first began, Eddie, darling, sweetheart, my wonderful one. I will always be grateful for the things that you've done.
1: That's the story.
0: The second letter came right after I gave you your start. Yes, it came from your pen, dear, but not from your heart. The third, the king, the joke of the deck. You ended your letter in close. Please sign my check. Why, you fool. You poor, sad, worthless, foolish fool. If you think that money can pay for the hard years I have suffered till things broke your way. Yes, I'm answering your last letter that says we must part. I'm tearing it to pieces the way you tore up my heart.
1: Yes, we'll
0: I smile when you kiss me and I thrill at your touch. My only sin was I loved you much too much.

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1: Don't forget, we're here for you, CSU.